0: If evidence that they are their own relatives and family. And when the child, one of the child saw her mother, she just mentioned that she was not her mother, that she doesn't recognize her. So the trauma is absolutely horrific. And the mother at that time, when the child told her that she's not her mother, she had to go deep into the memories, into the smaller things that the child liked when she was living with her, in order to be able to recognize that she was her own mother. So the example she gave was she told her that she loves dancing. She's a ballet dancer. And at that weird moment, the child said, "Yes, you're my mother." So on top of the trauma of being abducted, there is a tragedy of having to rebuild the trust, to rebuild the life of those children together with their own family, who need to learn everything again. Because when you are 1 year old and you get abducted, and when you become 4 years old, you don't even have any memory of Ukrainian culture, identity, of your own relatives. So all this is a profound trauma that needs to be rebuilt with psychologists, with social services, with constant case manager who will be with them all this time when they are returning. And it's not a 3 days support. It takes 6 months, 2 years, 4 years, 10 years sometimes, because this is a profound trauma that really need to be followed up, and it's very important.
1: Many thanks, Mariam Lambert, Chief Executive of Emil Foundation, that works with families of Ukrainian children who have been taken by Russia.
2: Thanks very much for all the messages you've been sending in on those stalled peace negotiations between the United States and Iran. Bernard, listening in Geneva in Switzerland, says the former American ambassador you had on earlier on said that Iran shouldn't develop nuclear weapons. Agreed, says Bernard, but from Iran's point of view, Israel has one, so why should it not? And Jane in Los Angeles says on nuclear weapons, the arrogance of America. Who is the US to dictate who can have nuclear weapons? America has nuclear weapons, so does Israel. It's absolute madness that the world is pretending these nations have the moral authority to dictate to other nations, she says. Thank you very much indeed for your messages. We also have a lot of messages, Isaac Fannin, disagreeing with the decision of the referees in that Arsenal West Ham game.
3: Absolutely. It happened as Arsenal clung on to a 1-0 lead against West Ham. The most dramatic ending, this is how it sounded.
4: Raya comes, stretches, Hermansen's up, bounces down. Oh, the shot from Wilson blocked on the line! And the referee says it's a goal! The Wilson shot was over the line! It's a West Ham equaliser!
5: Well, it's Pablo who's challenging Raya, and it is being checked for a possible foul by Pablo, who had his arm across Raya, who in amongst a crowd of players at the near post. Hermansen was in there as well. And it's a question of whether that arm from Pablo was impeding and fouling Raya.
3: Well, that question was answered. The goal was ruled out after VAR. Darren England asked referee Chris Kavanagh to come and have a look. Kavanagh ruled it to be a foul, disallowing the goal. A huge decision. Let's get more on this and speak to former Premier League referee Mark Holsey, as well as our senior football correspondent John Murray, whose voice you heard there. Morning to you both.
6: Yes, good morning, morning, Isaac.
7: Morning, guys.
3: Mark, let's start with you. On commentary yesterday on Sky Sports, Gary Neville described it as the biggest VAR decision in Premier League history. Would you agree with that?
7: Yeah, listen, both teams fighting, one for the Premier League, one to stay in the Premier League. And absolutely, listen, you can only feel for West Ham fans because it's been a tough season for them. But when you actually look at the offence, I mean, for me, Raya has been impeded, not only by Pablo, but Todibo as well. And so there's two fouls in there, but also with you know, holding and grappling offences. But the problem we have is we've not dealt with it over the season. And if we were dealing with this as per law, we wouldn't have this problem. Because if the same happens to an attacker in that situation, the referees don't give penalties. And if we were started giving penalties for that situation, then we wouldn't have this.
3: Well, that's
7: it's the inconsistency that we're seeing with Law 12 holding and grappling. I've heard people say, "Oh, listen, we need a law change. Don't allow anybody in the 6-yard box." That's absolutely nonsense. The law is there on holding offences. Just apply law.
3: Well, that's what the manager for West Ham, Nuno Espirito Santo, said. He says that

0: that we're confused about what is a foul and what isn't a foul. John, do you think he's got a point?
1: I can see that most certainly. And I think specifically looking at yesterday's incident, that it was a foul on the Arsenal goalkeeper Raya by Pablo of West Ham, that, in my opinion, appeared clear enough. That was the clear and obvious, with his arm across the goalkeeper's chest, under his chin, holding one of his arms. I think, and you know, Mark will call on this, but I think what was particularly tough for Darren England, who was the video assistant referee, who'll actually be refereeing the FA Cup final on Saturday, for Darren England to decide if any of the other many challenges going on in the penalty area as the corner was being taken, some by Arsenal players, did impact on that, and also, crucially, which foul came first after the ball was in play. And that's what they were looking for. I mean, it's such a huge decision, and I do get what Mark's saying about the inconsistencies during the season, but that was one that they had to get right.
0: Mark, the pressure that was on Darren England and on Chris Kavanagh, as a referee, how do you deal with that? Because everyone is looking at you, and like we've heard, it perhaps is maybe the biggest VAR call the Premier League's ever seen.
2: I think referees have got to engage with players. You've got to be talking with them. You've got to be shouting at them in those situations. And if they're not listening to you, then the referee has got to take it upon himself and be strong and brave and give penalties or give the free kicks. Listen, it's no point waiting. You know, the ball comes over, you stop the play, you pull the two players out, you speak with them. They're not taking no notice of you. So as soon as that ball comes in play, as soon as the corner kick is taken, blow your whistle, give a penalty, give a free kick. It will soon stop this. There's got to be leadership from the PGMOL, the Chief Howard Webb. We're not seeing nothing. We're seeing far worse blatant holding offences not being punished. And if they were punished, John will see, he watches many, many Premier League games. He will see many, many incidents where I bet he sat there and thought, well, how have they not given a penalty for that? If they started punishing these holding offences and in favour of the attackers, we wouldn't be having this conversation.
0: Yeah, I mean, that's the interesting situation that we find ourselves in, because Arsenal, they've profited from the way in which corners have been called over the season, John. And Mikel Arteta, he called the referees brave. I mean, it was a big, big call for them, and potentially it could see them win the Premier League title.
1: Yeah, because they are now in a position, Arsenal, where if they win their two matches left, and I feel that the likelihood is that yesterday was the most difficult hurdle that they had left of the three matches, at home to relegated Burnley now, next Monday night, then away against Crystal Palace. You know, it is within sight for them, but there's no getting away from the fact, and I get it, you know, there were inconsistencies, and I know that various pieces of footage have been brought up from during the course of the season. You know, this didn't happen, that did happen. But in the end, as I say, you know, that was such a big decision because of the timing in the match, 5 minutes into added time, and because of the ramifications for both clubs.
0: Yeah, fascinating conversation, and I'm sure it will continue throughout the day. Many thanks to former Premier League referee Mark Holsey and senior football correspondent John Murray, whose voice you just heard there. Incredible, incredible drama in the Premier League.
3: Yeah, listener Neil Sark has been in touch. If they want to destroy the beautiful game of football, then such goals should be allowed to stand. No two ways about it. It was a clear foul, he says. Another listener here, though, in Sierra Leone, says the referee's decision to disallow West Ham's goal in the final minutes of the match remains controversial. I am still yet to be convinced.
0: That's why we love the game, because it has differing opinions however you watch it.
3: Indeed. Isaac, thanks so much. That is it for this edition of Newsday from Anne and myself and the rest of the team. Thank you for listening.
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6: 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Returning to where he makes his art in one of Nairobi's slums, in the studio finds out how his community has helped him cope with a big setback.
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0: Every year, hundreds of thousands of Argentinians cross the Andes looking for bargains. We'll be finding out why and if it's a trend that's going to last.
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2: Coming up from the BBC World Service, the interview, Conversations with the People Shaping Our World, with me, Farnaz Ghazizadeh. In this episode, I speak to Mikhail Ivanovich Ulyanov, Russia's ambassador to the International Atomic Energy Agency in Vienna, about the collapse of diplomacy over Iran's nuclear program and whether negotiations can still be revived. Ulyanov insists Iran's nuclear program is already among the most heavily monitored in the world, and so concerns over the program are overstated.
3: It's out.

0: BBC News with Emily Thomas. The price of oil has risen once again following President Trump's dismissal of Iran's counterproposals to a US plan for potential peace talks. International oil benchmark Brent climbed by around 4% in Asian trading to just over $105 per barrel. The Iranian proposal rejected by President Trump is reported to have suggested separating negotiations on ending hostilities in the Strait of Hormuz from more complex issues like Tehran's nuclear program. Writing on Truth Social, President Trump called the response totally unacceptable. Caroline Davis reports.
1: President Trump has left little ambiguity about his feelings on Iran's response. In a post on social media, he said he'd read the latest reply from what he called Iran's so-called representatives and didn't like it. He had previously said that the US would resume bombing at a higher intensity if Iran did not agree to what has been agreed. The White House has repeatedly said he is open to diplomacy.
0: The US Department of Health and Human Services has said one of the 17 Americans being repatriated from the hantavirus-stricken cruise ship MV Hondius has tested positive for the transmissible Andes strain of the virus. Earlier, the head of the World Health Organization said the US decision not to follow its guidance to isolate passengers for 42 days may have risks. The acting head of the US Centers for Disease Control said passengers would be assessed at the National Quarantine Unit, but not necessarily isolated. John Sudworth reports.
2: The American passengers have been flown to a medical center in the state of Nebraska, where one is said to be showing slight symptoms and another has tested positive for hantavirus. Following the three deaths of passengers earlier in the voyage, the ship finally anchored off a port in Tenerife on Sunday morning, since when a complex evacuation has been underway.
0: Israel's Prime Minister Benjamin Netanyahu has said he hopes his country can gradually move away from the huge financial support it currently receives from the United States. In an interview with CBS News, he said Israel was hoping to strengthen links and improve relations with countries in the Gulf instead. The US will have given Israel $38 billion in military aid in the 10 years to 2028. The brother of the jailed Iranian Nobel Peace Prize winner Narges Mohammadi says he's relieved she's now receiving adequate medical treatment for her serious heart condition. She's being treated by her own medical team in a Tehran hospital. But her brother Hamid Reza Mohammadi said the situation is still worrying.
3: It's a temporary relief from the certain death that Narges faced in the prison. She's been released on a very heavy bail, and we are at least happy that she is...

0: A compliant complied fully with the JCPOA, which allowed them to enrich uranium to 3.67%, and they always fully compliant with these provisions until the time when Americans withdrew from the JCPOA. For the first year, from May of 2018, when Americans left the nuclear deal, yes, and up to May of 2019, when Americans started maximum pressure campaign, Iranians fully complied with the JCPOA unilaterally.
1: Would Russia take that 400 kilos that already causing so much?
0: If Americans and Iranians agree on this point, I believe almost for sure Russia would be ready to remove enriched, highly enriched uranium to the Russian territory. It's quite possible, but it's for the
1: In
0: Iranians.
1: What form?
0: You know, there are various options. I want to say that everything should be decided upon at negotiation table, because there are different options. Americans want to remove the enriched uranium to the United States. Iranians claim that they want this uranium to stay on the territory of Iran, and they have the right. There is an option of downblending the highly enriched uranium from high level of enrichment to low level of enrichment. It's also an option. Then removal to the Russian Federation. It's for the two sides to come to a unified position. I cannot prejudge.
1: Do you see that happening soon?
0: If Americans recognize that there is non-proliferation treaty, which was initiated, by the way, by the US and the Soviet Union, it's a cornerstone of international security. If they comply with this treaty, in a sense that they must recognize that Iranians can do some things in nuclear sphere under international control, as provided by the safeguards agreement, by the non-proliferation treaty. If Americans recognize these obvious facts, I believe a solution may be found quite soon.
1: Let's move to Bushehr facilities. What is the situation at the moment?
0: As far as I know, 20 to 50 persons of Russian origin still remain on the territory of the plant. They remain there in order to monitor the safety of the equipment and construction materials.
1: There has been attacks close to the Bushehr facilities.
0: Very close, yeah. 250 meters.
1: Was there any damage to the facilities?
0: Yes, damage was done. Once on the 5th of April, one people was killed, Iranian national was killed as a result of missile attack. Missiles exploded 250 meters from operational reactor. If they miss or if they affect the reactor, the consequences would have been extremely negative for the whole region, like Chernobyl disaster in the Persian Gulf. Not only Iranians, but also Arab countries of the Gulf would be affected very severely. We undertook a number of demarches in Washington and Jerusalem, underlining that it's intolerable.
1: There is a ceasefire going on, but any moment the war can start.
0: I agree.
1: What is your take on that? Do you think they are going to start the war again?
0: I don't know, but if we want to avoid the resumption of military activities, and if we want to avoid nuclear disaster, which also might take place, we need to start normal negotiations with due patience. The negotiators should sit together and work until a final product is elaborated. So far, we observe something different.

0: from professional viewpoint, it's not normal, I would say.
1: You're a professional diplomat. For years and years and years, you worked in this environment. If there, you had to send a message to Tehran and to Washington, what would that be?
0: Guys, let's be serious. Let's stick to business-like efforts. Let's look at mutually acceptable solutions. If you need our help, we stand ready to provide our assistance.
1: Thank you for listening to the interview. You will find more in-depth conversation on the interview whenever you get your BBC podcasts, including episodes with Ukraine's President Volodymyr Zelensky and Antonio Guterres, Secretary General of the UN, plus many more. Until the next time, bye for now.
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4: 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So if you have like a sinking land, then it will enhance the sea level rise. And if you have like uplifting islands, then it will like cancel out.
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5: A daring sabotage mission in Nazi-occupied Norway. The Catholic nuns caught in the crossfire of Algeria's civil war in the 1990s. And from the 1950s, David Attenborough's first zoo quest.
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6: You're listening to the BBC World Service. Today I'm in Chile, asking if this Latin American country is becoming Argentina's shopping centre. Every year, hundreds of thousands of Argentinians cross the Andes looking for bargains. We'll be finding out why and if it's a trend that's going to last. That's on Business Daily with me, Jane Chambers, after the latest world news.
7: BBC News with Emily Thomas. The price of oil has risen once again following President Trump's dismissal of Iran's counterproposals to a US plan for peace talks. Energy prices have swung wildly since the start of the conflict, reflecting the reduction in global supplies caused by the disruption to shipping in the Strait of Hormuz. The brother of the jailed Iranian Nobel Peace Prize winner Narges Mohammadi says he's relieved she's now receiving adequate medical treatment. But Hamid Reza Mohammadi cautioned that the relief was only temporary as the conditions for her release on bail were onerous. The French health minister has said one of her nationals has tested positive for hantavirus following her evacuation from the cruise liner MV Hondius. The US says one of its nationals has tested positive as well. The former Prime Minister of Thailand, Thaksin Shinawat, has said he feels relief after being released from prison on parole. He served just part of his one-year jail sentence. Taiwan has said it hopes there are no surprises when President Trump pays a three-day visit to China later this week. Taiwan's Foreign Minister Li Jialong said on Monday Taiwan was confident in its relations with the US. A political prisoner in Venezuela held in jail since February has been found dead. The former city councillor José Manuel Garcia was found in a police station in the northeast. Sri Lanka is increasing electricity rates by up to 18% to try to counteract the continuing effect on the island nation of the war in the Middle East. Researchers are warning that increased ship traffic off South Africa is increasing dangers for whales. Traffic around southern Africa has doubled in the past 2 months as vessels have been diverted because of the war on Iran and the hijacking of vessels by Houthi rebels near Yemen in the Red Sea. BBC News.
6: Hello and welcome to Business Daily from the BBC World Service. I'm Jane Chambers. Today I'm asking the question, is Chile becoming Argentina's shopping centre? And if so, why now?
8: Me llamo Dolores. Soy Argentina.
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10: In mes de enero,
11: we get most of our visitors in January. That's when they come to the beach in Viña del Mar. I think around 10 to 15% of people who visit the outlets are from Argentina.
6: We'll be exploring why inflation, exchange rates, brands and taxes are all reasons attracting shopping tourism. But is it a trend that will last? That's all coming up in Business Daily from the BBC. Every year, hundreds of thousands of Argentinians head to neighbouring Chile's central coast, with Viña del Mar and nearby beaches among their favourite destinations. One of the reasons is because it's Argentina's closest, most accessible foreign beach and shopping zone. I'm here at Viña Outlet Park, which has become a popular destination for Argentinian shoppers. I've been told the best time to come is in the morning, when the weather's usually cloudy, before they head off to the beach in the afternoon, when the sun comes out. In a large shoe shop, I talked to one of the sales reps, Eduardo González, about his favourite customers.
12: In the last 2 months, the majority of people in the shop have been from Argentina.
6: And why do you think they come?
12: I think it's because of the exchange rate, which at the moment is working in their favour. And it's holiday time now, but it's really the exchange rate that motivates them to buy things while they're here.
6: And what kind of trainers do they like, and how much cheaper are they?
12: They like sports shoes. I was talking to an Argentinian who told me that the prices in Argentina can be twice as expensive as here.
6: Eduardo spots an Argentinian customer, Dolores, who's visiting with her family, and takes me to talk to her.
9: I'm here to buy trainers and football boots for my children, and things like school rucksacks and pencil cases for when they go back to school, as well as clothes.
6: Outside the shoe shop, I think I've spotted another happy tourist, a woman carrying a lot of bags full of her purchases.
13: Good morning. My name is Carolina, and I'm visiting from Mendoza in Argentina. I'm here for my holidays, but also to do some shopping, because the prices are cheaper here. Also, there's much more variety in Chile, especially for sports clothing, and I think the prices are around 30 to 40% cheaper here.
6: But there are some things Carolina's finding more expensive during her stay.
13: Food is more expensive here in Chile. Things like beef and chicken are more expensive than at home. Beef is twice as expensive here. To save money, we cook in the apartment we're renting and sometimes even bring food over from Argentina to make savings.
6: The outlet park's currently running a marketing campaign called Turista Feliz, which in English means happy tourist. The goal's to attract more Argentinians. I'm off to meet head of marketing Carolina Gormes to find out more.
11: The Turista Feliz campaign means that we give special benefits and discounts to tourists who visit us here. We are especially targeting tourists from places like Mendoza and the rest of Argentina who have been visiting us for some time now. They get free parking when they come here if they show their passports or ID cards, and they also get extra discounts in some of the shops.
6: And why are Argentines such an important market for you?
11: Because we are an outlet, our prices are already cheaper than other shops. But we also have brands that are more expensive for them back home, or that they can't find in Argentina, like Adidas, Puma, Rosen, Canon, Oakley, Levi's and many more. And that makes it attractive for them.
6: And you also go to Argentina. What kind of things are you doing there?
11: Yes. Last year in November, I went with a delegation from Chile's Chamber of Tourism to try and work more closely with people in the hotel industry, with the buses that come here. Those are the ones that bring Argentines over on shopping trips to Chile. So it was really productive. We made some good contacts. Now I think we are going to get more buses with tourists coming on shopping tours here.
6: So why is Chile particularly attractive for Argentinians right now? I've come to the leafy campus at the Universidad de Desarrollo in Chile's capital, Santiago, to meet Chilean economist Klaus Schmidt-Hebel, who teaches here and at the Catholic University. I want to find out what the economic situation used to be like in neighbouring Argentina and what's changed.
14: For 80 years, on and off, Argentina has had very significant hyperinflation years, when inflation went up to 10,000% per year, and then moderately high inflation of 30 or 50%. There was a massive issuance of domestic currency to finance huge and unsustainable fiscal deficits. And if you increase your supply of money then more than what the demand is, the value of currency declines, which means that you have inflation of domestic goods and services.
6: During that time, people in Argentina didn't know how much their daily goods like bread and meat would cost from one day to the next. Household budgets were squeezed, and for many of them, trips to Chile were out of the question. Then something changed.
14: This happened until 2 years ago, when Mr. Milei won the elections and was elected president. And from then on, he put into place a fiscal and therefore also monetary shock program of instantaneous adjustment of government revenue, of government expenditures and expenses to government revenue. Zero deficit from month two or three on. But because of the high previous inflation, there is something which is called inflation inertia. It's very hard to bring inflation down overnight. It takes some years.
6: Although Klaus says it will still take time, the economic situation has improved for Argentinians. With inflation coming down, their money goes further, and they can afford to look for bargains in Chile. When the peso was losing value quickly, travelling abroad felt too risky and expensive. Now, with a more predictable exchange rate, people can plan trips and spend with more confidence. And in Chile, many goods are cheaper than at home. You're listening to Business Daily from the BBC World Service. I'm Jane Chambers, finding out why neighbouring Chile is such an attractive shopping destination for Argentinians, and is it a trend that can last? Chile has a unique selling point, which Argentinians are keen to take advantage of. Back at the Viña Outlet Park, I talked to store owner Jorge Aranda, who runs a sports shop called Norwest Store.
10: El factor diferenciador todavía es la variedad de productos que hay en Chile comparado a la cantidad de productos y variedad que hay en Argentina.
15: Our USP in Chile is the variety that we can provide compared with in Argentina. I'm talking about things like sports shoes, clothes for volleyball and basketball, and different football shirts from teams around the world. We specialise in sports accessories. So, for example, they like to buy something as basic as a rugby gum shield, which here is very easy to get hold of, and in Argentina is more difficult to find and much more expensive. And that's because the economies are so different. Chile has had a free market policy from the mid-90s, so it's easy to import goods from all over the world. But in Argentina, they produce many of their own goods.
6: When Jorge tells me about expensive gum shields, this ties in with Argentina's history of protectionism, as Robert Funk, professor of political science in the Faculty of the Government in the University of Chile, explains. These goods, if they are available in Argentina, are often subject to much higher import taxes.
16: Well, I mean, the taxes have to do also with protectionism, right? It's the kind of the old import substitution model. So they're trying to protect domestic industry. There's a lot of heavy taxation on imported products, particularly electronics. I mean, one of the things that you see quite often in Chile is Argentinians bringing back television, things like even refrigerators. So those are the kinds of things that are heavily taxed. And the other part of it, of course, is that it's quite difficult often for Argentines to have access to credit. And so sometimes for large items, it's easier to find them cheaper abroad, not having to, you know, buy them on credit, which they would have a hard time doing in Argentina.
6: That's because when inflation in Argentina was soaring and unpredictable, lenders found it hard to predict what money would be worth, and it devalued, making it hard for Argentinians to get credit. And often prices in Chile were lower, making it a much more attractive proposition. But there are two sides of the story. A few years ago, before President Milei took office in December 2023, the economic situation in Argentina made it a popular destination for tourists from Chile and elsewhere.
16: When it was controlled, the Argentine peso was basically artificially low, was kept artificially low. And for visitors, it was extremely cheap because of the exchange rate. And you would go and you would, you know, exchange, I don't know, $100, and you get a big stack of pesos. Well, that's been liberated somewhat under Milei, and therefore the exchange rate is a somewhat more real expression of what the Argentine peso should actually be worth. and therefore for foreigners in particular, it's become more expensive.
17: And what about you, just personally? Were you one of the many people living here in Chile who went over to Argentina a few years ago and enjoyed how things were? Because I certainly was.
16: Yeah, I went once. I managed to go once when things were relatively cheap. But really the only thing that was cheap at that time was food and restaurants. You'd go to any shops and the prices were quite expensive, but things like clothes were quite expensive in comparison to Chile. So, because, you know, Chile has a lot of imported products from China and things like that that are quite often cheaper. And even American products or European products are cheaper. So we're cheaper.
17: Back at the shopping outlet in Viña del Mar, I get chatting with some more Argentinians, Ricardo and his family. I want to know if he thinks the economic situation is getting better in his country.
18: La inflación es... No se nota, ahora está casi cero.
19: There isn't as much inflation now as there was before. I think it is nearly at zero now. So money is worth the same from one month to the next. And the president is starting to lower tariffs and taxes. I think we will feel the effects of that in the next 6 to 8 months.
17: But are you happy with the economic situation?
18: Sí, sí, sí. Estamos yo, presidente, en lo personal...
19: Yes, personally I am a lot happier because I know I can buy a kilo of bread and in a month that kilo of bread will be the same price. And if things continue like this, I think everything will stabilize in the future.
17: But in the meantime, there are still bargains to be had in Chile.
18: El precio del electrodoméstico es muy diferente al de Argentina. Y hay muchas cosas que
19: household goods are so much cheaper here than in Argentina. There can be a 30 or 50% difference in the price. So we are looking for things like air conditioning units and fridges. If we buy them here, with the price difference, we can pay for our holiday in Chile and buy things that we need for our home.
17: Car parts are another popular buy.
19: We are buying new tires for our car here because it is so much cheaper than at home. It's another way for us to get something that we need and to save money.
17: Chile's tourism authorities say around 3 to 3.5 million Argentinians visited last year, and most didn't fly. Instead, they drove across the Andes, making sure they had more room to stock up on cheaper clothes, electronics and household goods. One of their favourite destinations is the capital, Santiago, and the many shopping malls it has to offer. At the mall, Parque Arauco, they head straight for global brands like Zara, H&M Home and Adidas, as well as big department stores like Falabella and Ripley, often buying in bulk, while the mall's luxury district adds a bit of high-end appeal, even if it's just for browsing. And there's one particular shop here which provides them with a unique shopping experience.
20: What we've seen that's very particular is that they come very early in the morning, so they're waiting outside with suitcases before we open the stores, and they come and they have breakfast first, then they shop, and then they have their lunch here as well, because it's affordable and it's a very good option as well. So we do see an interest in the restaurant as well, it's comfortable for them. They can leave here their bags and everything while they eat.
17: That's Nicole Kabieschke, the regional marketing manager for the multinational furniture brand IKEA in Chile and Colombia. I want to know what all these tourists like to eat for lunch.
20: We've seen the meatballs. For them, it's a novelty, and it's very particular to our Swedish heritage. So we see that they like the meatballs.
17: And what kind of things would you say that they like to buy? What's popular here?
20: A lot of home decor, a lot of cooking and eating and organizing. It also depends because they have limited travel space, so small items that they can carry. We have seen some that travel by car, again through Mendoza, and they tend to take smaller furniture that they can also pass.
17: Yeah, because I was thinking about that. You know, IKEA is known for bookshelves and beds and desks. I think, how are they getting these things home?
20: Exactly. Also, we do have a packing system, which is our flat pack, that allows, and it's quite easy if you come by car, to fit the boxes in the trunk of your car, but not necessarily if you travel by plane.
17: And are there particular times of year that they like to come?
20: We've seen an increase in the holidays, of course, long weekends, and wherever they have vacations on Argentina.
17: Economist Klaus Schmidt-Hebel thinks that this trend will shift.
14: Mr. Milei put into place a very ambitious program of deregulation, of reducing import duties, of eliminating, not completely yet, export duties, and therefore to deregulate the economy, to attract foreign investment, to raise domestic investment, also to reduce taxes. In the end, what will happen is that Mr. Milei will adopt a floating exchange rate similar to the one which we have in Chile, and therefore international prices of fridges or whatever other good will be more or less equal in Argentina than in Chile.
17: There's a cyclical pattern to this. For decades, Chileans and Argentinians have each enjoyed shopping trips over the border, depending on the economic situation. A few years back, it was Chile's turn. Inflation was soaring in Argentina, and the unofficial but widely used black market for dollars meant that you could get double the price of the official government exchange rate. Chileans would cross the border to do things like the weekly shop and fill up their cars because petrol was so much cheaper.
14: If the Argentinian peso gets very expensive, in other words, if the dollar is cheap in Argentina, the Argentinians come over here and the Chileans stay in Chile. If the opposite happens, then we have the opposite movement.
17: And so the pendulum keeps swinging. That's all from Business Daily from Chile. Thanks for listening. I'm Jane Chambers, and if you enjoyed the programme and want to hear more episodes, search for Business Daily wherever you get your BBC podcasts.

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1: Why are you always carrying this child while doing your house chores or going to the market? Can't you sometimes leave the baby with your husband as well?
2: Pumba, that is a very good point. We will start working on that.
1: That reminds me, I heard you talking to Jabu about something. Was it positive?
3: Playful parent.
2: Thank you. But I didn't really get what it was all about.
3: I noticed your curiosity, but I'm glad that you asked.
4: Aha.
3: You see,
2: my husband is here.
4: Pumba, she was trying to explain this concept to me, but I could not understand it. I didn't plan to pass by your house while going to the Bandaba, but thank God that you are here.
3: I was actually going to talk to you both about positive, playful parent. Playing is everything that babies do when they are not sleeping or going to the toilet. Communication between caregivers and children includes talking, gestures, and interaction.
4: Listen very well. It's very important.
2: This information is for both of us. Mm. Let's let her continue.
4: Okay.
3: As I was saying, communication between caregivers and children helps children to grow and develop. And also, it helps them to build their vocabulary and understand their environment. Playing with them is very, very crucial, and it is an important part of their life. And that is why it is very, very, very important for both parents to contribute and play with their kids. Through play, that is when we also understand and respond to their needs.
2: Does this mean that men also can play with the children?
3: It is the responsibility of both parents.
2: You see, when other women are going to this kind of gathering, you make it as if it's not important.
4: How could I have known that it was an important gathering? You women are always gathering.
3: Yamati, it was not only you who missed out. Even Jabu was not there. And that was the sole reason you saw me with her the other day.
2: That's true.
3: It was the same thing I was explaining to her. Mm-hmm. So please, make sure you let your husband do what he's supposed to do.
4: Kumba, thank you so much. Now that I understand this concept, I will do everything possible to ensure that I do what is best for my wife and my children.
2: This will really help me and at least put me at ease. Sometimes I rest.
3: Okay, I'm taking my lead now.
2: Thank you very much.
3: You're always welcome. Yes.
4: It's okay. I think, you know, we'll go together.
5: Look at this man. What? You see, we are discussing something very, very important. And you see this man coming with his child as if he's the only one having a child.
4: So you are telling me that playing with my child is no more important?
5: What are the importance of playing with a child?
6: I was also surprised seeing him with a child. None of us has ever done that.
5: Exactly.
4: Before. Okay, that is true. But the thing is, playing with your child has a lot of significance. Your child learns to play from birth. And through this play, they learn things from you. And you as a parent will also begin to understand their needs. And when this happens, it helps them in their overall growth. Mind you, both the mother and the father plays an important role. Unfortunately, in our community, only women are left to do this.
5: Do you want to tell me, after providing food for my family, I have to sit again and babysit?
4: Well, if that is how you understand it, yes. But playing with children has a lot of positive impacts on their life. One, they will gain knowledge. Two, it will boost their confidence. And then they will grow up to be happy children and successful adults.
6: Honestly, I also heard this on the radio. They say
4: really?
6: Boys tells children to grow their intelligence. Mm-hmm. And it also helps them to build their vocabulary.
4: Mm-hmm. Exactly. As children are playing with toys, they interact. And that interaction leads to them building a very, very good communicative skill.
5: No, come on. But you and I, we both know that definitely some of these toys are very, very expensive.
4: You don't have to spend a lot of money on toys. You can just easily take ropes, curtains, or even old fabrics to make toys out of it.
6: Honestly, these are some of the things we used to play with when we were younger. From now on, I will play with my children. Even if I cannot afford toys, I'll make them by myself. I have to take my leave. Someone is waiting for me.
5: You cannot leave me alone here because I also have to share this wonderful discussion with my wife and my family.
6: Let's go then.
4: Okay.
6: We'll see later.
4: All right, no problem.
6: I'll see you later.
4: All right, no problem.
5: Yes, for your information, I also have to babysit. I also have to make toys for my kids.
4: No problem.
5: I will also play with my own kids.
4: No problem.
5: Have a good play.
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3: 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Closing date for the registration is on Friday, 8 May 2026, while the examination date is on Friday, 15 May 2026, time 8:30 a.m.

Monday, the 11th of May, 2026, and I am Peter Gomez. 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
1: Talib Ahmed Ben Souda will be joining Coffee Time shortly. Now, I hasten to say that his appearance this morning is not part of any ongoing media charm offensive. Rather, he was invited in line with the principle of right of reply to respond to the strong criticism leveled against him by the information minister on this platform last Tuesday. The timing, nonetheless, is significant. With the Unite movement preparing for its national congress and grand rally later this week, my conversation with Talib will also highlight this major event. And beyond that, Talib, who is still the mayor... Talib, who is still the mayor of Kanifing Municipality, will have the opportunity to share any messages he wishes with the Coffee Time audience, both at home and abroad. It's truly a day for big interviews on Coffee Time, because right after the KMC mayor departs, we'll be welcoming for the very first time in our studio Honorable Swaibu Toure, the recently elected Secretary General of DOI, one of the oldest and most storied political parties in the country. This maiden appearance promises to be a landmark conversation. We'll explore what his leadership means for DOI at this critical juncture, how the party envisions its role in shaping national politics, and what message Honorable Toure wishes at home and abroad. Yes, with the weight of history behind him, and the responsibilities of fresh leadership ahead, this is an interview you won't want to miss. Now, outside the live interviews, Lamine Cham reads a thought-provoking piece by veteran journalist Demba Ali Jawo. DA reflects on the massive rally in Mbour by supporters of Senegalese President Bassirou Diomaye Faye and the lessons Gambians can draw from it. Even though President Faye himself was the sheer turnout underscored the vibrancy of Senegal's political culture. That was real focus to Gambia's state mouthpiece, sidelines peaceful young Gambians from this morning after police blocked their anniversary commemoration at the youth monument at Westfield. Our senior reporter, Patch, captures the tense standoff and the chaotic arrests, and Pasamba Jao's commentary reflects the growing outrage of he as a violation of democratic rights. From Adama Barotha. 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
2: The Gambia Revenue Authority, GRA, wishes to remind all employers in both the public and private sectors and VAT registrants of their statutory obligations under the Income and Value Added Tax Act 2012. It has come to the attention of GRA that some employers deduct PAYE from employees but fail, refuse, and or neglect to remit such amounts to the authority within the prescribed period. Additionally, some VAT registered businesses are collecting VAT from customers on the supply of goods and services but are failing to remit those collections to the authority as required by the law. Employers are reminded that under Section 94 of the Act, PAYE deducted from employees' income must be remitted to the Commissioner General within 15 days after the end of the month in which the deduction is made. Similarly, all VAT registered persons are reminded that VAT collected from customers is not business income, but public revenue held in trust for the government. Failure to comply with these obligations constitutes an offense under the Act and may result in prosecution, imposition of statutory penalties and interest, and personal liability of the responsible person. The GRA remains committed to promoting voluntary compliance and encourages all taxpayers to fulfill their obligations promptly in order to support national development.
3: It's Monday, the 11th of May, 2026, and you're with Coffee Time with Peter Gomez. It's 18 minutes past 8 o'clock in the morning across the Gambia. Mayor Talib Ahmed Bensouda's Unite Movement is positioning itself as a disruptive force in Gambian politics with bold claims of becoming the largest party before September 2026, and challenging President Barrow in December's election. Now, this makes his Coffee Time interview today a prime moment to press him on strategy, on credibility, and on national priorities. But it is also a chance to directly address Dr. Ismail Assise's sharp criticisms, including claims that Bensouda prioritizes politics over service delivery and, what he was elected for by the people of Kanifing Municipality. Mayor, welcome back to Coffee Time with Peter Gomez.
4: Thank you, Peter.
3: Good to see you.
4: Good to see you.
3: You had a good weekend?
4: Very good weekend.
3: Fantastic, yeah. That's good to hear, especially after the vitriol of, Dr. Cisse's appearance on the program last Tuesday.
4: I don't think what political opponents say bothers me the least.
3: Yeah. Well, he says you have, literally abandoned, your responsibilities in favor of politics. That's not nice to hear. I wouldn't like to hear that. That is the fact, because I know that our municipality, still faces challenges, and we need you to be, focused full on.
4: Absolutely, and that's exactly what I'm doing, fully focused on service delivery. Leadership is about delegation, it's about strategy, it's about working with people. Contrary to the belief of the minister, the mayor's job is not a laborer. It's about policy direction, it's about leading a team, it's about putting forward the vision, and that's exactly what we've done. Secondly, I think the minister is a bit confused. The Minister of Information is a role that's supposed to communicate government policy, communicate government plans, communicate government developments, and of course, alleviate the fears of the people about the living wage, about the cost of living, about security, etc. Big challenges this country faces. But I think he focuses a lot on partisan politics and personal attacks, which is disappointing. I mean, I've said to myself I would not respond to such vitriol, to such petty, allegations and conversations, because that's not my style. And I frankly feel it's a waste of my time. But I do realize week on week, I am a topic of discussion with this minister. I don't know whether it's insecurity or he has a complex.
3: What do you think? Is it insecurity?
4: I believe he wishes he was me.
3: Oh.
4: Because I am not appointed. I don't report to anybody. I don't lose sleep about being fired, because I can't be fired. I was elected into office by the people of KMC. So I don't have to serve a master. I serve the people. I don't have to please an individual. I serve the populace. So I think that's one. I am a two-time elected mayor, one with the ruling party when Barrow was with the coalition, and the other against the ruling party, against President Barrow and the Minister of Sports, where I doubled my vote and had a mandate.
3: President Barrow, explain that. I can understand.
4: Well, I mean, this is
3: the Minister of Sport.
4: This is an open secret. There was such a huge concern that if I win my re-election, I would likely go on to challenge President Barrow in the 2026 presidential election. And given my popularity, my rise at the time, this was a cause for concern. And the State House was machinating how to defeat me. When they couldn't find any formidable candidate, they got a minister of Uton Sport, who once contested against me and lost.
3: As an independent candidate,
4: but this time with the backing of the incumbent and government machinery. So they thought with his standing, he could defeat me. And they failed again.
3: Yeah, nobody can argue against them. Yeah,
4: so showing that, I have really delivered for KMC. The people had high hopes. The people trust my leadership. And so I think all of this bothers the minister. Secondly, I have just started a political movement. Within 6 months, we are one of the most formidable political forces in this country. We intend to contest elections at every level, something that he's not been able to achieve as a party leader. Since he registered his party, he's not been able to contest any election, even an election he wanted to contest, which is presidential. Instead, he sold his party to President Barrow and now serves as President Barrow's personal, I hate to use the word, but puppet. I I think it's about time some of these issues I let the public know. But, you know, I don't want to engage in personal back and forths. I've heard the minister come here, personally insult me, call me a liar, you know, and say all sorts of things. So I have ignored as much as I could, but then I realized that this is an insecurity issue and he won't stop. Because every time he looks at me, he wishes he was me. So I think it's about time that, you know, I said a little about it. And, you know, I always say one thing, you know, when you hire somebody into office, hire somebody with integrity. Hire somebody who at least, you know, has a bit of pride, you know. But, you know, everybody has heard this minister call Barrow ignorant, uneducated, illiterate, doesn't know what he's doing, and now praises Barrow as a prophet.
3: He regrets that. He said on this platform
4: Regret. It's about belief.
3: Now he knows what he does.
4: It's not about
3: before.
4: Regret. It's not about belief. It's about principle.
3: Because there was a time when both...
4: never insulted President Barrow. Yeah, I never called him illiterate or ignorant.
3: When two people, you know, are together, you know, it's friendliness and friendly words.
4: It shouldn't be like that. Your stance with somebody should always be based on principle. Even when I was with President Barrow, I'm never one to come out and, you know, sing praises, you know, frivolously. And I've never come out to condemn him or insult him. I talk about the government and its delivery. I don't talk about his person, you know. In fact, I do acknowledge that he's done some good things. But one thing I always lament on, that he should not go for a third term because that would destroy this country and destroy his legacy.
3: But he should deal with the Constitution first and foremost. The Constitution paves the way for him to keep standing for re-election until the Constitution says he can't.
4: Well, you know, people make constitutions. You know, constitutions are not
3: exactly.
4: Let the people
3: change the Constitution. The people in the National Assembly.
4: And that starts from President Barrow. The political will starts from the president.
3: He could say that he sent a draft to Parliament that contained, you know, term limit, and Parliament threw it out.
4: But, you know, Uncle Peter, you've been around longer than I have. You have more, you know, political history on your palms. You've lived through a lot of times. Basically, if President Barrow put forward a constitution to pass, it will pass. He put that constitution forward to fail because what's convenient for him is the constitution before that. What was the year again?
3: 1997.
4: 1997, not 2017.
3: Which is the one still in use.
4: Constitution, because that's the constitution that gives the president autocratic powers. And I always said, the dispensation of the president as a civilian, you know, is only temporary. As pressures increase, as challenges increase, he would have to refer to the autocratic laws to get his way. And we've seen that. We've seen it over this weekend. And, you know, I hope Gambians are starting to realize...
3: What happened this weekend?

0: look at what happened to the Gala youths, you know, and you know, look at what happened in the case of Usman Bojang. Look at what has been happening in Madiana, you know, and this will continue to repeat itself. More people will be jailed, more people will be beaten. God forbid somebody is killed. You know, I went to see the Gala youths over the weekend, and I saw remnants of the experiences we were feeling during the former regime. When I say remnants, is one, the police were super uncomfortable to even escort me as an opposition figure. You could see the fear. You could see the uncertainty in their eyes. You know, you could see them
1: escort you to where?
0: To see the Gala youths. I wanted to go see them. Because we gave them to use the youth monument, which we give weekly to different organizations. So if they're arrested for not having a permit, which is unprecedented and never happened, there's no time.
2: No permit from KMC would be approved, accepted by the state.
0: It's not a permit. This is a property of KMC that KMC rents out to different organizations. And they range from businesses to civil society to government to non-government. And in terms of non-government or non-for-profit, we do give it on gratis. The only thing we ask is that you clean it and you put cash power when you're done. So Gala was no exception. And in my history, in my time as KMC, and as far as the public record, there's no such time that KMC has rented out the youth monument or approved it for use where the individuals were asked for a police permit, unless in the case where there's a procession and that procession emanates from outside the premises of the youth monument. So it was appalling. It was
2: this not
0: shocking.
2: The case with the Gala youths? Had they not started their protest outside the
0: premises? It's not a protest. Their letter said a celebration.
2: A celebration.
0: Annual celebration. Okay. You know. And in the same week, we have given it out to the Gambia Women's Chamber of Commerce, Gambia Immigration Department, Gambia Boxing Association. You know, we like to support NGOs who wish to have.
2: So the immigration department had to write to you to
0: seek
2: permission to use the.
0: They all write to us to seek permission, and if it's like I said, non-government or government, we give it on gratis. If it's for private use, we charge a fee of $10,000. So this is no exception. So we even give it to the UDP annually for the Solo Sanding commemoration. You know, so it's a public space for public expression.
2: NPP never use it for anything.
0: Well, if they wish to use it for anything, they just have to write.
2: Have they written?
0: Well, they've never written to us.
2: Is that because they don't want to subject themselves to...
0: I don't think they have a use for it, but
2: okay.
0: If they have a use for it, that's fine. So the reason I visited...
2: Is it the same arrangement with the buffer zone?
0: So the buffer zone is more of a public space. It's KMC's property. It is fenced, but because it's within a community...
2: But you don't have the same authority over it?
0: No, we approve it. We have the same authority, we approve it.
2: So if Barrow wants to have a rally there, they have to write to you to seek your permission?
0: Well, they don't write, but we don't mind.
2: Could you stop them?
0: He's the president.
2: If you wanted to stop him,
0: we're not interested in stopping him. They're the government, you know. So the basis of this was that, you know, I felt they were targeted. They were targeted for who they are. They are a government, anti-government pressure group or looting of assets. You know, they are anti-corruption pressure group. So I think they were targeted because of their past history with government. But that should not have been the case. I think it should have been an issue of dialogue, an issue of communication. Because if they even had called the council and asked, why have you given this platform to these people, for what reason? And we could explain. And there was no need for force, the use of force. The police culture...
2: And word was out, you know, days before that they...
0: Yeah, it was out.
2: This event
0: of
2: there.
0: Course.
2: So if the police didn't want it to happen, they could have just cordoned off the whole area.
0: Yes, or they could have contacted us. They say, look, you have given this platform to these guys, because I saw the letter almost a week and a half before the event.
2: Word was out because
0: they could have engaged us and said, KMC, you've given this platform to these guys, but we have credible information that they're going to do violent acts, or they're going to destroy properties, or they're going to do A, B, C, and D. And if we also agreed with the evidence, we could have rescinded the approval. So why wait until the actual day and brutalize them? You know, you see.
2: Even the National Human Rights Commission has condemned.
0: So basically what I'm

0: saying is, when I visited them, you know, I noticed two things. There were, you know, a lot of police with arms. You know, I witnessed a truckload of armed police, you know, coming down from the truck.
1: Armed with that guns with armor, or batons?
0: Tear gas, guns, you know. And I understand the police station was surrounded the day before, even by the army and ECOMIC, you know. So,
1: really?
0: Yeah. So basically, I read the faces of these officers, and I saw two types of officers. You know, the leadership that was basically uncertain of my presence, a bit scared, very worried about who's watching them. And that was a cause for concern for me. Because
1: the army was there because of your presence?
0: No. I think the army was there the day before because they felt the youths would come and, you know, assault the police station, okay. Meaning people who came to free their comrades. You know, but the other faces I read were of officers ready to fight. You know,
1: ready to fight who?
0: Exactly. I saw how they were operating and how they were preparing. And then it just reminded me that police culture hasn't changed. And Peter, remember, Uncle Peter.
1: No, it's all right.
0: You know,
1: it's
0: remember
1: okay.
0: The last interview I had here, I told you, if there's no reforms, this country will regress to what it was. You know, as government is, as President Barrow is more adamant about going forward.
1: But we have an ongoing security sector reform.
0: Well, I'm telling you, and this is a warning. I hope every Gambia can hear me. There was a time where Yahya Jammeh allies became victims. There was a time where the former president's enablers became victims.
1: Even his own family members.
0: Exactly. So there was a time here in this country where we started regretting that we had empowered a government that should have left after its mandate was over, and then we became victims of that government. And those times are coming back.
1: Okay. Let's go back to, you know, I mean, for us here, the reason why you are here, how you balance your role as KMC mayor with your role as Unite Movement for Change leader, because that seems to be, you know, at the center of what the minister said about you, that you're spending almost all your time.
0: It's bogus claims. I have been the organizing secretary of the biggest political party in the past years, which is the United Democratic Party. I was the organizing secretary, head of campaign, for 3 years while I was mayor and delivering and winning my re-election. You know, so being a mayor...
1: It's different from building a party from bottom
0: it's the same.
1: Up.
0: I was an organizing secretary.
1: It's one of the reasons why Barrow says he can't leave now, because if he were to leave, the NPP might die.
0: So it's different. So, it's almost the same, sorry. So I was the organizing secretary of UDP, organizing its organs, etc., building the party, though it was an established party. But I had a huge responsibility. With the Unite Movement for Change, it's not just me building it. I am a key leader and an interim leader. However, there's many people building the UMC from scratch. But that doesn't matter. What matters is whether I am running KMC effectively, and I am. You know, I am there during working hours. But as mayor, I use the power of delegation. I use the power of basically setting out the vision and coaching. It's like we said, our administrative structures, mayors are not the chief executive officers or the city managers. We have chief executive officers and directors. So they do the day-to-day running of the council. Mayors focus on policy. They focus on bylaws. They focus on the vision and, of course, supervision of the directorate. So, like I said, it's a lack of understanding of what political leaders do.
1: Okay.
0: You look at President Barrow, he's out every week. Almost every day, he's out doing some level of politics. Does that mean that
1: President Barrow
0: is neglecting
1: his inaugurating duties? Roads and all of that?
0: That's
1: how it's officially packaged.
0: But we know it's an NPP rally.
1: Okay.
0: Some of these roads were built 5-6 months ago.
1: Mm.
0: You know, so...
1: Until now, Unite... Officially, it's just an idea, right? It's not a legal entity yet until, as far as, its relationship with the IEC is concerned. How do you react to suggestions that organizing congresses before full registration violates electoral law?
0: I think it's misplaced. I've read the electoral law in and out and the sections the IEC chairman referred to. He referred to Section 105 of the Constitution, which I think he's acknowledged that was a mistake, because that talks about parliamentary language. It doesn't talk about anything to do with electoral laws. In terms of the Elections Act 2025, he mentioned 105, Section 105 to 110. But, you know, I don't know, conveniently or maybe he forgot, but there's Section 104, which is actually the first law, the precedence to Section 105. So what that says is people have the right to establish political parties for the sake of advocacy and for the sake of to shape the political landscape. Now, Section 105 says, starts talking about registration. If you wish for IEC to recognize your political party, then you must meet certain preconditions for registration. You know, so you can actually exist. So this is what many Gambians don't understand. You know, or it's seldom said. Political parties can exist without being registered. You know, and I think something like this can be clarified by the Supreme Court.
1: Okay. So why is registration necessary then?
0: So registration is to be regulated. If you wish to contest under that party's name, or you want your candidates to contest under that party's name, you must be recognized by IEC, or your party becomes an advocacy for independent candidates or an advocate group for other parties. Now, the IEC also says if you want to be part of people who are monitoring voter registration or at polling agents during election day, well, maybe polling agents during election day, candidates can put their agents. But for registration purposes, you need to be a registered party. And this is why the UMC, we plan to be a movement. We did not plan to be a political party. But when we recognize that to actually have agents at registration centers, IEC will only allow political parties. This is why we started the registration process.
1: Okay.
0: Because we know elections are usually rigged at the registration centers.
1: Oh, is that where they're rigged?
0: That's where they're rigged, yeah. So when the former regime accepted to change the law for spot counting, as far as you have agents at every polling station, you know the number of polling stations, votes are counted on the spot, it's very difficult to rig at that level. But at the registration centers is how you shape the game before you enter the fray.
1: So what's the update on the registration of
0: so,
1: Unite Movement for Change as a political party?
0: So we've been to the IEC almost every week at some level or the other to check on the status.
1: Is that the usual thing? That you go in and out, in and out, in and out, you know, to get...
0: Well, we didn't know this was even happening to other parties, but when we talked to...
1: It has happened to other parties?
0: Yeah, so when we talk to other parties, they say, you know, even back in the day, this is how it was, you know, etc. We talk to some parties who feel that there's foul play. But, you know, we put in our registration December 1st. And then, of course, there was fanfare, etc. UMC always does it differently. And of course, we got a response 2 months later, which was quite public, but unusual. You know, IEC usually deals with parties quietly until they're registered, because registrations cannot be denied. They are guided. It's a right. It's not a privilege. But we were taken aback when the IEC came out publicly to say, you know, 8 political parties have been torn back. And then UMC was the actual headline. UMC and... You know, so we felt that was targeted and that was planned. We were quite upset about it. We felt that was a move to discredit us, you know. And then, you know, we went back to the drawing board. We asked them, why have you returned our registration? So they quoted several reasons. The biggest is wrong use of party name. For example, you're registering a party called Unite, but many people have put UMC in the forms. So those forms, which affected thousands of signatures, were discarded. Then there's the issue of the administrative area. So the administrative areas legally are Kanifing, Mansakonko, Janjambure, but some of our agents put KMC or BAC or, you know, MKAC, They use council names. Mm. So that affected thousands of forms. They also said to us that they have done what they call a social verification, and certain names that were put in the list were known supporters of other parties. So those were eliminated. They claim that, you know, in one or two cases, somebody put a name of somebody who was not alive, you know. So these are normal issues. Okay, now out of these forms we have put forward, how many are valid? You know, they said, well, you guys said you brought, you know, almost 20,000+ to 30,000 signatures, but 7,000 are valid. Okay, then give us back those 7,000 so we can top the rest. That didn't happen.
1: Oh.
0: So that was a cause for alarm.
1: Is it normal to get...
0: Of course. I mean, you have 30,000 signatures. Okay. Yeah. Okay. We are a new political platform. The experience is not there. We're doing it the first time. Mm-hmm. We are trusting people to help us get this process. And we are disappointed by many. Some are genuine errors. But most are genuine errors. Sorry. Which is the nomenclature. Mm-hmm. Now, you should return the 7,000 so we can top it up.
1: Yeah.
0: That didn't happen. They say, if you want to register, start again from scratch.
1: Oh, wow.
0: We sort of realized we had a big, big mistake. We did not scan or photocopy any of the forms because we trusted the process.
1: Goodness me.
0: What should be so complicated about registering a party? I think the concern should be about contesting the election and competing in the election, but not to register a party. That's a simple formality and administrative process. So we started again, but this time, of course, the movement had grown much more. We had opened bureaus. We had people on the ground. So though the first time took a bit more time, it took us, I think, 1 month to get those signatures. The second time took us 1 week to get those 10,000 signatures. But this time we were more deliberate about it. I fill forms personally. You know, Ibrahim Adiba, you saw him on social media. You know, our leaders were on the ground ensuring that the process was credible and was done properly. So in 1 week, we generated a fresh 11,000 signatures. But another thing I failed to mention, from my initial engagement, which is December 1st, we did not get a response for 2 months. You know, we didn't get a response for 2 months. Then we said maybe there's 8 parties because they said 8 parties. We said, okay, we can understand because they responded to 8 parties at the same time.
1: Mm.
0: However, other parties told us, well, our application has been sitting with them for 5 months or 6 months or 4 months. So why should it take that long? And this is a constitutional requirement of the IEC to register parties. You must have a dedicated unit and dedicated staff whose only job is to ensure people who pay the fee meet the requirements, have the ability to register, you know. So why should it take 5-6 months?
1: So you've restarted the process.
0: So we restarted the process. Yeah. It took us 1 week. We put in another 11,000 signatures. And then, of course, we were racing against time. We want to have this done before the voter registration because we need our people on the ground. Mm. That is the first step of any electoral process and the most important step. So by this time, it was February. We were 2 months away from voter registration. They did not get back to us, you know, until about a month later, we started getting agitated because we started going there and saying, what's going on? You know, they got back to us and say, well, you know, we are preparing for voter registration. We don't have people on the ground, but we have a team looking at it. They're looking at it. And they got back to us once again and say, okay, can you correct, you know, few of these signatures, their mistakes? So we got them extra, you know, I think it was 1,800 signatures. But this time they had known that we had scanned all our documents. So they knew.
1: So they gave you back, you know,
0: yes,
1: those
0: the ones that they felt that they are
1: okay.
0: problematic. Mm-hmm. You know, then we of course replaced those within 2 days, 3 days, because now we have, you know, structures in every ward in this country, every constituency. So with a phone call, you can get signatures very quickly from supporters. You know, so then again they said, oh, there's still 500 that have an issue, but we had already oversubscribed and kept those in case there was any errors. So we replaced those within an hour or two.
1: Okay.
0: So now that has been almost 3 weeks. You know, and we were always telling them, look, we want to participate in this voter registration process. You know, but we always had a plan B, and that was to work with other parties. So we have been able to work with APP Sobea and have agents in every registration center around the country. But we would have rather, you know, our party be there. You know, so when we gave that, now every week is, oh, we are busy with registration. We are out. We are busy. We are doing other things.
1: But they are busy with registration, aren't they?
0: But that's not an excuse. If your mandate, right, is to register political parties and to officiate elections, all these units must have dedicated personnel whose full-time job is to register parties. If the issue is you don't want many parties to register, revisit government, look at the thresholds for party registration, whether it's the fee, whether it's the number of signatures, whether, you know, make the requirements more stringent.
1: Mm.
0: Or do an audit of existing parties and, you know, parties who don't meet the requirement, move them out of the way.
1: Okay.
0: You know, so basically, you know, we don't want to quickly jump to a conclusion and say foul play. We've been taking their excuses because, frankly, when we go there, we see a lot of, you know, issues they have. But at the end of the day, it's getting to a point where us leaders have to speak out because we have frustration with all our supporters locally and abroad. You know, why is this taking so long? Why are they dragging their feet? There's so many theories. Many believe there's executive interference.
1: Oh dear.
0: You know?
1: Yeah. Which would undermine, you know,
0: the electoral, the whole electoral process, and also undermine the credibility of the IEC.
1: Absolutely.
0: And you know, Gambia is a very small society. You know, we hear a lot of things, you know. Somebody even told me, I think last week, that they were at the State House and one of the political advisors told him, we will never allow Unite Movement to register.
1: Really?
0: And I was like, really? He said, yes. I said, well, we'll see.
1: Advisor to the president?
0: Advisor to the president. Somebody told me this is what the advisor to the president told them.
1: Oh, wow.
0: You know, so...
1: Is it somebody you know?
0: Somebody I know. Huh. So it's...
1: But somebody you're not ready to mention publicly?
0: No, well, you know, in politics there are rules and you can't do that unless I had a recording which I'd play for you on this, you know. So basically, you know, like I said, it's a small country. It's an interrelated country. You never know who you're talking to. I always assume that whoever I'm talking to may go next day to President Barrow or opposition parties and tell them. But I am one.
1: I will not do that.
0: I am never afraid.
1: I will not do that.
0: Never afraid.
1: You're talking to me now. Huh? You're talking to
0: but
1: me now.
0: We hear a lot. We don't want to jump to any conclusions. But I would urge them to do the right thing.
1: You know? Okay. Monday, the 11th of May, 2026, we are with the mayor of KMC, which is where I reside and do business out of. But he is with us today in his capacity as leader of the Unite Movement for Change, UMC. So big congress coming up this weekend, Saturday to be precise, and a major rally.
0: Right.
1: All right. Apart from symbolism, what can we expect as outcomes from first the Congress and possibly the rally?
0: Right. So the Congress, like any Congress, and this is where I always generalize, staff associations conduct Congresses, market committees conduct Congresses, sports committees, family associations. Congresses is a congregation of delegates or representatives of bigger constituents who come together to agree on many things. And one of them is electing their leaders. So we expect to see the new leadership of the United Movement for Change also to adopt a constitution. So we have a constitution we've been working on, we've been improving, we've been consulting on, and now we have a draft to present to the delegates, to the General Congress and membership of the party. And like I said in my previous interview, one of the unique points which only we have in Gambian politics is the role of the Secretary General, party leader, and national president are completely separated. So that creates a level of checks and balances mm-hmm. within party governance. Then in the Congress as well, we were hoping to unveil our manifesto. However, we decided to make that a separate convention towards the end of month because we want it to be the focus on that day. Because a manifesto, I think, is very important for stakeholders. This is organizations, even media, and of course, civil society and our general membership. We want people to really know our plans and ideas for this country. Mm. And you remember previously you've asked me, what do you intend to do when you guys are in government? And I said, well, let's wait for the manifesto. I don't want to get ahead of a manifesto committee. So basically the Congress will focus on the constitutional adoptment. It will look at the activity report of the movement since we started. And of course, it will elect its leaders. These are the major highlights of the Congress. Mm-hmm. The rest, of course, will be political speech, will be, of course, you know, a celebration of how far we have come. And in our perspective, the official launching of our movement. You know, so these are the major themes of the Congress.
1: Fantastic. Many former UDP members, you mentioned Ibrahim Adiba, there's also Tom Bongsedi, there's Kimo Bojang, there's even Member of Parliament Yaya Menteng Sanyang, yourself, have joined, you know, the UNITE movement. How do you ensure that your movement doesn't just become a splinter of the UDP, but a credible alternative to, you know?
0: Well, there's many more who have joined since the initial...
1: From the UDP?
0: No, well, not necessarily from the UDP, from all political parties.
1: Including NPP?
0: We have former NPP members, we have former GDC members, we have former DOI members, you know. So we are not, you know, trying to ruin anybody's party. We mostly enjoy when the incumbent party joins
1: being
0: us.
1: The latest on the on the scene, you need to take from others in order to exist.
0: Well, you know, we don't focus on what we take from others. We focus on spreading our message. We focus on growing our membership. We focus on, you know, making Gambians believe about of what we are trying to bring for the Gambia. And when people join, they have the freedom of association. But of course, in the political battlefield, we enjoy when the incumbents party joins us more than any other, because the opposition...
1: Are you working on that? Are you working,
0: yeah, of course,
1: working on bringing in more people from the NPP?
0: We always work on that.
1: Okay.
0: But in my...
1: Who's the one big, you know, who's your biggest fish? Who would you, you know, be satisfied to have joined?
0: I would like to...
1: Sidi Njai would be a great catch, wouldn't he?
0: No, I think Sidi Njai can stay in the NPP. They really? Can keep him, They can keep him. Yeah. But, you know, I think that, you know, what's happening is people, there are an awakening. You know, there's an awakening about how politics generally should be conducted. More than the development plans, more than the unique constitution that brings checks and balances, more than the democratic dispensation we are trying to strengthen and its institutions, such as media, I think what we really want to effect is how generally the politics is conducted in this country, the culture. You know, we really want to change the politics of attack to politics of issues, you know, the politics of insults and division to one of unity and brotherliness, you know. I wish Barrow well as a person. You know, I think that is important in our
1: politics. Do you think he wishes you well?
0: Well, I don't know. You know, I have not spoken to anybody about what Barrow wishes for me, or I've not spoken to him. I certainly hope he wishes well for me. Politics is about building a country, a strong country, you know, and human beings must look at their lives as temporary and just as flash in space-time, you know. So we should look at legacy and, you know, building a country that is vibrant, that allows for public discourse and, you know, of course, deviating points of view and ideas, and how do we all bring it together to build something magical. Mm-hmm. At the end of the day, all of us want, including myself and you, is a good quality of life, you know.
1: You mentioned earlier that you've had the pleasure of beating an NPP-backed candidate.
0: Yes.
1: All right? But that candidate was not called Adama Barrow. What makes you believe that you can beat Adama Barrow in December?
0: You know, I go with conviction. I go with self-belief and belief in God. But
1: Adama Barrow could claim the same thing.
0: Well, it's fine. You know, we all push because we think we're going to
1: win. Remember him saying in public that there are people who have sought to become president for decades without success. In 3 months,
0: he sought and won the presidency. I think those are personal attacks. Those are not about issues. And, you know, presidency should not be personalized. I think presidency should be viewed as a representation of ideas. President Barrow was elected to represent a new type of Gambia, you know, a Gambia that is democratic. So these were reforms he should have brought.
1: He could claim the Gambia is more democratic than it ever was.
0: It is not. You know, so Gambia at the...
1: You could say the Gambia is a new type of Gambia if you look at the infrastructure that he's laid down.
0: Well, you know, those are cosmetics, you know. The democracy is law. The democracy is regulation, is the strength of institutions. But at face value, President Barrow might have a smiley face. At face value, he is a civilian. He's not a military man. So, of course, things would be different from the former regime. But in terms of substance, you know, Gambia is not democratic. And it's like not. I said, I see the trend is reversing. And, you know, if President Barrow managed to win this election, I think we'll see a negative trend in the democratic uptick of this country.
1: You still haven't told me why you are convinced that you can beat Barrow in December.
0: No, Barrow can be beat. He is not God. He's a human being.
1: Yeah.
0: He has his strategies.
1: But
0: he
1: you
0: has,
1: per se, what makes you believe that you have it, you know, in
0: no,
1: you,
0: like I
1: within
0: said,
1: you,
0: the UMC, the UMC, I confidently always say, will be the biggest political party by September. We're building an institution. We're not building a personal brand, or we're not building a personal machinery. We're building an institution of the people. Right now, like I said, in a short 6 months, we exist in every village, in every community. We have representatives in every ward, every constituency, every region, and soon nationally. And the way and manner in which people are buying into our message is amazing. I went to Sabasanjal, an old blind man was repeating some of our themes, you know, the unity we want to see, the issues people want to hear, you know, and this was a man somewhere in Sabasanjal. So the message is spreading very fast. Now, albeit, as much as we are confident in ourselves, we believe in partnerships. We are very encouraged by the coalition discussions that are going on. And we believe that by December, there will be three, at most four candidates that will contest. And in a scenario like that, I think President Barrow is quite worried.
1: Two or three? At the most four.
0: The reason most I say four is...
1: And Talib is certain to be one of those names, right?
0: Well, maybe.
1: Because to beat President Barrow, you have to stand against him first.
0: What happens is, like I said, we don't want to preempt. I certainly intend to contest in 2026 elections.
1: Dr. Cisse intended to contest in 2021. He ended up not contesting.
0: Well, people intend
1: intention
0: to,
1: is
0: people
1: one thing.
0: People intend to win and they don't win.
1: Yeah.
0: So God, we say God decides. I'm not an arrogant politician who says, I'm going to contest, I'm going to win. I'm pragmatic. I just want this country
1: who
0: to
1: Who says
0: change.
1: I'm going to protest? Sorry, I'm going every to contest
0: every,
1: and I'm going
0: every
1: to win.
0: Every politician says that. Every politician.
1: I think it's only Barrow
0: you
1: who
0: know,
1: says
0: so,
1: that with confidence, isn't it?
0: Well, every politician says that. You know, so basically, my intention is certainly to contest under a Unite Movement brand, and certainly Unite Movement for Change will be on that ballot. However, there's also coalition discussions going on, which we encourage. We believe partnerships are important. The reason I say four candidates, I believe there might be two coalitions and somebody who goes it alone, just like in 2016, Mama Kande went it alone. But certainly...
1: Is
0: the best,
1: it likely to go it alone again?
0: I don't know. Well, I hope not. The best scenario is that...
1: Is he
0: like
1: part of,
0: minds,
1: is he part of
0: like
1: coalition talks
0: together.
1: That,
0: yes, he's
1: that
0: part
1: you are
0: of,
1: involved in?
0: He's part of coalition
1: so he's,
0: talks.
1: So he's looking favorably for now?
0: I think most people are looking favorably. I think Barrow has a coalition himself.
1: Yeah.
0: He would love for other people, partners, to join him. He would love for

0: of people. It's an accumulation of support. So as much as that support you can bring on board is very important. You know, so I always I'm encouraging our people to talk to others. It's very, very, very important. On the basis that our views, our values, our principles are aligned. Because that's where trust starts. And coalitions need a lot of trust.
1: Mm-hmm. Our problems are many and varied. Cost of living, utility shortage, other commodity shortages. What practical measures would you put in place if you were to succeed in December 2026 to address these urgent needs?
0: So remember, 3 months ago, I said cost of living. And you were like, but the Minister of Information said inflation has gone down, this has gone down, rice has gone down. And I told you, no, those are cosmetics. That's not real. That's not substance. And I said, if there was a global shock, all of these will quickly reverse. So the government needs to think and start planning. And they need to spend responsibly. Do you remember this, Uncle Peter?
1: I do.
0: And literally 1 month later, war in Iran. Strait of Hormuz closed. Fuel price, 112. Fares have increased.
1: 120, others would say. You and I may be buying at 112. Others are buying at 120.
0: Look, it's much higher. Government has come out and said, we have spent $500 million here to keep prices low. And with that, prices have still got to 120. Mm-hmm. Now, imagine the real price of fuel is above 150. And government has said they will not subsidize because it's unsustainable. So meaning in the next month or two, you're going to see fuel at 150. You'll see transport fares double. You'll see freight triple. You'll see COVID-era calamity. And this is why a government must always be serious. Because when I said that, the very next day, you know, the minister was here again saying, he's a liar, he doesn't know what he's talking about, he doesn't read. Instead of taking on board some of the concerns I have raised and addressing it intellectually. Governance is not a game. So basically, to your question, you know, one is
1: after
0: austerity measures.
1: We government, wake up on the 6th of December, you know, and the announcement is that Talib Ahmed Ben Suda is duly declared.
0: Yes, so unfortunately, what usually happens is a new government inherits the former government's budget. But certainly, a budget doesn't mean you need to expense. You know, so austerity measures would have to be taken in place immediately. Smart, affordable policies. I always wonder why at this in this era, things like electric cars are not the priority of government. Our government should go 100% electric. And that will reduce our fuel dependency. Electric car range is now 700 miles plus on a single charge. Gambia's furthest distance is Basse, and that's what Khartoum to Basse is 465 kilometers. So Gambia can be a country that goes 100% electric. Ethiopia is doing it. Nigeria has a policy. So smart policy. Generally, what I mean is smart policy on expenditure and, of course, priority of expenditure. And, of course, looking at austerity measures where we can make savings, looking at local production, and that reduces the pressure on forex, etc. You know, Gambia is a tiny country that can be very strong very quickly. Of course, you know, government revenue should be revisited. I feel that when you look at the tax base of Gambia and the tax collected is that there's a disparity. The issue should never be increasing the tax rate. It should be to encourage those in the dark, in the black economy, to come out in public. And I think...
1: So you won't increase taxes?
0: No.
1: You will just widen the tax base.
0: You have to broaden
1: so that more
0: the
1: people
0: tax
1: contribute.
0: Base. You have to
1: and maybe and there might even be tax relief in certain
0: exactly.
1: areas.
0: Exactly. You need to look at fintech, you know, finance technology. You need to bring people out of the dark. Most Gambians are operating in the informal economy. And most don't pay taxes, you know. So it's not about punishing the few compliant. Is getting everybody to pay their fair share.
1: Okay.
0: And I think that would increase government's ability to do interventions. Mm. You know, so I think it's a wide range of interventions. But, you know, what would make Gambia robust is mostly our fiscal policy. And that's how we manage our expenditure.
1: We always give
0: We have in our manifesto an area we call economic integrity. you know, the integrity of the economy is very important. You know, there's several components from policy to interventions to programs. Festo is read where we can have a detailed reading. Make sure
1: you're not afraid that the authorities will steal your ideas. And
0: I would love for them to steal the ideas and implement right away. You know, I'm a politician.
1: Send them a copy of your manifesto.
0: Well, the day is published, they will all see it. You know, and if they see merit, why not implement and make Gambians' life better?
1: We have to start going now. Honorable Ture has arrived already. And we are, 7 minutes into his time.
0: That's right.
1: Just before I, you know, let you have, you know, your final message and probably connection with the audience.
0: Right.
1: Yeah. Explain yourself, huh? it's a Unite, you know, cap and then, you know, a KMC jacket?
0: Doesn't this send a message?
1: Well, what's the message exactly? What's the message you're
0: that
1: sending?
0: That I can do two at the same time and do it very well.
1: Final message.
0: Well, thank you so much, Uncle Peter. Always an enjoyable interview, and thank you for your service to this country. My final message is, of course, always to Gambians. I say the same message every year, but it's actually very important this year because of what is to come, and that is the elections 2026. Elections are a difficult period for the country. There's a lot of different parties advocating for themselves. And most times, there's a lot of, you know, potential conflicts and potential violence that may come with it. And that's definitely something we don't want in this tiny country. And it largely speaks to how we conduct ourselves on the political trail, on the campaign trail. It's about discipline, it's about issues, it's about policy. We agree to disagree, but always with respect and with dignity. And never advocate for your party using tribe or religion or gender or age. I always say advocate for content. Always talk about what you will bring for the people and hope that they buy your message. And whoever wins this election, let's all try to come together, build a better country for all. Thank you.
1: Talib, thank you very much for your time this morning. Thanks. Talib Ahmed Bensouda, mayor of Kanifing and founding leader of the Unite Movement for Change, UMC. 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
6: It's Monday, the 11th of May, 2026, and you're with Coffee Time with Peter Gomez. 19 minutes past 9 o'clock is our time, and today marks a special moment on Coffee Time. For the very first time, we welcome to our studio Honorable Swaibu Ture, the recently chosen Secretary General of the People's Democratic Organization for Independence and Socialism, known popularly as DOI, one of the oldest and most influential political parties in Gambian history. Honorable Ture steps into this role at a pivotal time, carrying forward a legacy of political thought and activism that has shaped national discourse for decades, since 1986. His maiden appearance is meant to shed light on DOI's vision under his stewardship, the challenges of leadership in a changing political landscape, and the message he wishes to share with Gambians at home and abroad. Honorable Ture, thanks for this long-awaited visit to West Coast Radio, and welcome to Coffee Time.
7: Thank you very much. I'm glad to be here.
6: Fantastic. How has it been being Secretary General of DOI for the past few months? How many months now?
7: Yeah, it's from January, okay. Almost end of January, February, March, April. Now we are in May. It's about 3 months. So we've been working very hard to come up with what we call strategic plan, which will entail the 4 years that we'll be in office, because we are elected for 4 years. So we're planning for our 4 years, and that strategic plan will entail a strategic objective, which will perhaps so that Gudoy will grow from where it is to somewhere that we think will meet the threshold to get closer to taking over power and carrying out our programs.
6: So Doi has an elective congress every 4 years?
7: Yes.
6: Okay, fantastic. Yes.
7: Every 4 years we have elective congress. Every 2 years we have a congress, but it is not elective.
6: Okay.
7: You know that the IEC has come up with regulation which states that all parties should hold congress every 2 years. So we hold our congresses anyway, even before that, every 2 years, but our elective congress is 4 years.
6: Okay. So what explains Doi's endurance? 40 years and counting, only, you know, the PPP has lasted longer, you know, in terms of consecutive years.
7: Yeah. I believe it is a lot of sacrifice. Doi people prefer to sacrifice for the nation, sacrifice for their party. So also, I believe it is the issue of ideology. People, we have a different ideology, and we believe that that ideology is only meant for serving the people. And therefore, if your only objective is to serve the people, then you wouldn't be worried about whether you are making wealth or you are not making wealth.
6: Mm.
7: So our period, the period we have spent during this time, has been to develop our intellectual capacities, at the same time to help others also, Gambians, to also rise up, above what they are used to, above tradition, above all the parochial political activities they used to conduct, so that we'll be able to have a democracy that we'll call our own. We'll have a democracy that will take us from where we are now to our desired stage.
6: Mm-hmm.
7: Because what we found here,
6: yes,
7: whether you know it or not, I'm sure you know, what we found here was political parties were fighting. When I say fighting, I mean physical fighting. Some of them were even taking guns and going to threaten local people, and they remove them from their offices, and they instigate them so that other political parties will not even have meeting in the zones where they have support. So we went through all that storm, and I believe, you know, when we came first time, it was a kind of threat to the government, because the socialist parties that come before us, the Gambia Socialist Party, and you also have Moja. I think you know about Moja and the
6: Movement for Justice in Africa.
7: Movement for Justice in Africa. And there was this allegation that they burned down, I don't know, the Manzakila Bar.
6: Mm.
7: And so, you know, it is out of the ruins of Kukoi Sambasanya's rebellion that Doi came in 1986. Mm. And therefore, the government at that time was very fearful that what is this one about?
6: This was Sardauda Kairaba Jawara. Sardauda
7: Jawara Kairaba Jawara. So he went around and agitated the people that this ideology is meant to take your cattle from you,
6: yes,
7: take your wives from you,
6: exactly,
7: take your wealth from you,
6: and share it with other men.
7: And so you will not have your wives, you will not have your cattle, you will not have your children.
6: Nobody likes to hear
7: so
6: that.
7: So nobody wants to hear that. So it's like a new phenomenon, it's a new fear that, people become kind of oblivious to say, okay, let's hear what they have to say.
6: Okay.
7: So it took us a long time to really clarify that.
6: It's interesting that, you know, you brought up the issue of ideology. How has Doi managed to sustain its ideological identity while other parties fractured or even faded?
7: Yeah. Well, that's what I'm saying. What we started is cadre training. Like I said, we started developing ourselves, looking at the, you know, shifting political situation in the world. And we also, learning from that, learning about what happened in other countries like the Soviet Union, what happened in China, what happened in places like Libya, etc. And we look at the African situation and say, well, we need to come up with a new method of, you know, orientation, a new method of campaign, a new method of mobilizing people, a new method of building a party. So we started by really educating ourselves first before we can move on to educate other people. And I believe we went to a certain stage through practice and theory. We've learned to stay afloat. Okay. And continue to do our contribution, continue to do our contributions in terms of finance, in terms of other things, and building yourself also, not to depend on the party, but for the party to depend on you.
4: Yeah,
7: we all went into, you know, Samsar is still in your media fraternity.
4: Yes, absolutely. Yes.
7: I was also in the media up to 2016. I was working for Bloomberg, etc. So we all put our little thing in there. And we also built institutions like Foraya and also a school which will give us little income to
4: this
7: be able
4: Nyakoi.
7: To put into, which is Nyakoi, mm-hmm. to not only to take money from them, but also to develop them to become better citizens tomorrow and to have better education. So we are contributing, we are serving. At the same time, we were working and supporting ourselves as well.
6: And as a legacy party, what lessons from Doi's history do you believe is or are most relevant to Gambians today? What lessons?
7: Yes, I think our lesson, what we're trying to portray is that people should come up with ideas. It's ideas that matter. What is the idea of your political party? It's not just to be talking about we will remove this, we will do this, we will do this, we will do this, but to clearly come out and explain to people and tell people who you are, what you can do, etc. Rather than going into all these other things. If you depend on an individual person, a personality, because what I see in Gambian politics is personality driven. You have one individual and everybody says, you know, this is the person, you know, like Sirif Diba, if you remember Sirif
4: Diba. Yes,
7: everybody
4: I do.
7: Says Sirif Diba, Sirif Diba. Asan Musa Kamara, Asan
4: MCP,
7: Musa Kamara.
4: MCP, Asan Musa
7: you know,
4: Kamara.
7: So on, and so on.
4: Gambia People's
7: so
4: Party, yes.
7: If that person phase out, it's like the organization also phase out. So what we're trying to do is to ensure that we train our cadres and then we build a library where everybody can come and read. We have study circles. Where we help each other to understand what we are in, so that even if one steps out, the other person can always step in. Also, we also believe that the political parties should have what you call a pyramid system. A pyramid system where those who are at the top mm-hmm. And they want to retire, they can come to the bottom and solidify the foundation. And then other younger people can go up, and then this can be supported by those who are at the pyramid, mm. at the bottom of the pyramid, to solidify the thing. And if it continues like that, no political party should die in the country.
6: It's interesting you gave the example of Sheriff Mustafa Diba and Asan Musa Kamara, because at some point, people were beginning to have the same fears for Doi, that once the trio of Khalifa Sala, Sidi Ajata, and Sam Sarum, you mentioned earlier, retired or, you know, left the scene for whatever reason, including nature, that that might spell the end of Doi. But here you are, elected as Secretary General when all three are still alive. Mm-hmm. How do you balance respect for the founding figures with the need for fresh energy?
7: Yeah. Well, we've come up with a very innovative strategy. That is, we have what we called an expert bureau, which we established. And those who are coming down from the top of the pyramid to the foundation will be part of that expert, some people call it expert bank, we call it expert bureau.
6: Okay.
7: And, you know, we'll have that communication between us. Anything that is of national importance and it is something that needs to be researched into, you know, that expert bureau will research that thing and feedback the central committee, and the central committee will make a decision. Mm-hmm. We believe that if that relationship continues, we also have what we call an observer bureau. We have many elders in the country who may not even be literate, but they have been part of the party, and they throughout the period they have been with us. So we created that bureau to advise, It's an advisory bureau to advise the party on religion, on any other issue that we feel they need to look into. So we listen to their advice. We also listen to the advice the expert bureau, and then we'll be able to balance the information and then take a decision.
6: Mm-hmm. What does your leadership signal about DOI's future direction?
7: Yes, this direction, what we have, like I said, we've come up with a strategic plan. And that strategic plan will entail how do you move DOI to another level. From my own perspective, I'm saying within these 2 years, DOI should grow by at least 20% membership and 20% support base. I believe if we task ourselves in that way and work towards that goal, we'll be able to attain it. Through one, the membership needs to go on the, whether it's a workshop, whether it's a study circle, you know, etc. That needs to be intensified so that our people become quality cadres. Once they are quality cadres and they can address every issue at every juncture, then you will feel that, well, you have now cadres who can stand for the party, whether you are there or not. They know what to say, how to say it, and where to say it. So I believe that if we have that quality of cadres, they will be able to build the strength of the party very quickly in their communities. Because in the community, like I said, we are a service party. Whether we are in government or not, we will still contribute to service. We encourage our cadres, our members, to contribute to the community where they live. Where you live, if there is a funeral, you should participate. If there is a cleansing, you should participate. If there, whatever, you know, you should participate. If there is road construction, which is initiated by the community, you should participate. So participating in those communities and then, you know, sending out the DOI philosophy within the community, I think will build the membership very quickly from my
6: own. And on this membership drive,
7: yeah.
6: How do you plan to make DOI resonate with the younger generation who may not share the party's, you know, historical memory?
7: Yeah, we are very fortunate now. You have West Coast, you have West Coast Radio, and you have so many radios. When we were young,
6: yes.
7: When DOI was coming into being,
6: yes.
7: You know that the PPP government would not allow DOI to go to a radio and speak there. No radio station will invite us. You have only Radio Gambia, true. And then you have Radio Seat. At that time,
6: yeah.
7: And they would not allow the opposition to go there, let alone DOI to go there. So, but now you have proliferation of radio stations.
6: True.
7: Even in the communities, mm-hmm. you have radio stations.
6: Mm-hmm.
7: You now have social media,
6: mm-hmm.
7: Where the state does not have control over.
6: Absolutely.
7: So, which is even sometimes more effective than the state media. So, which means that we will want to use the social media and take advantage of the radio stations, the media that is prevalent, and so that our message goes, you know. I heard the president yesterday speaking about parties that always go to the radio. They are only going to the radio. But radio speaks far. If you are here,
6: he indirectly goes to the radio.
7: Exactly, and while he's speaking,
6: yeah.
7: The television is taking him and showing what he's saying, what he's doing. So which means that we have to take the media very effectively. We all know media is number one. So we will do that, but we'll also take care of the social media in all its domains. We've started messaging.
6: Mm-hmm.
7: We believe that messaging is also very important. Sometimes speaking helps,
6: mm-hmm.
7: but some of the situation we have now, the environment that we have now, people don't have time. Like our period, mm-hmm. when people can sit down and read a book, you know, and try to understand a book. Now they don't have that time. They want to just look at a sentence or two, and they have their idea, and they move. And when you speak to them, you also want to speak to them only maybe for five minutes or 10 minutes, so that you give them the message that they can hear, and then they move. If you give them 1 hour, they will just take 5 minutes from that, but the rest, they are thinking of food, the copper and dowel at home, and etc. So they are not listening to what you are saying. So short messages to the point will be useful.
6: I wasn't listening, and I didn't know this until you mentioned it. So when a president talks like that, and given that there was a precedent, and Imam Babali, you know, will bear me witness, he had a program on West Coast Radio.
7: Yeah.
6: In the final year of Yahya Jammeh, in 2016, you know, in the lead up to that historic election,
7: yeah.
6: he stood at the buffer zone and yeah. issued a warning
7: yeah.
6: about Baba Lee mm. appearing on a certain radio station, which yeah. was West yeah. Coast Radio. We were not named,
7: yeah.
6: but okay. it led to Baba Lee yeah. voluntarily saying, yeah. look, before your radio station is shut down,
7: mm-hmm.
6: I will stop, you know, my program. So
7: yeah.
6: when you hear this,
7: yeah.
6: you know, does it remind you of what happened in the past? And when people say we are slowly relapsing to, yeah, you know, yeah, the yeah. Jame era.
7: Yeah, we are very vigilant. That's why I watch all political parties when they speak. And I also watch the president. Anytime he goes on tour, I listen to what he is saying so that I know whether we are going forward or we are going backward. And when I heard him saying some political parties are just going to radios.
6: Yes.
7: They have, and you mentioned something like some briefcase political parties, that kind of thing. So I said, well, okay, let me listen. But I continue.
6: So in this case, this was an attack on the political parties rather than trying to scare the radio stations.
7: Yeah, this was an attack on the political okay. parties, yeah. trying to marginalize them. Yeah.
6: Because in Yayajame's case, it was a scare both to yeah, Imam Baba Lee
7: exactly,
6: and
7: exactly,
6: West Coast Radio.
7: Exactly. So, in short, he's trying to say that he's not afraid of, even though he did not say that, he's not afraid of whatever ideas like coalition coming on, because coalition is actually what the MPP does not like.
6: They don't want to hear about coalition. Okay.
7: All they want to hear is fragmentation of the opposition mm-hmm. so that they will have an easy way. Yeah. And we are also mindful of that. And we will definitely do the needful to ensure that at least we have a coalition that can be challenging.
6: So Doi yeah. is yeah. you know, fully on board when yeah. it comes to coalition building.
7: Yeah. Yes. In our January 24th, 2026 Congress.
6: Yes,
7: we've kind of tasked Honorable Ali Fasalla and Honorable Siria Jata to consult all political parties in this country, work with them to see how best to come up with a formidable coalition, which we branded as a Team Gambia. So they are working on that. They have gone very far in consulting a lot of parties and a lot of entities. Even the UMC that's from here, just now, they were consulted. So they are working on that. Eventually, I believe they will call for a national conference of some sort where we will discuss this issue of coalition. So that we'll come up with. And I heard some people they're talking about convenience. Coalition on convenience and coalition on principles. I believe this one we are talking about will be on principles.
6: Okay. We know what happened
7: yeah.
6: after 2016.
7: Yeah.
6: The coalition that actually won quickly splintered.
7: Yeah.
6: All right. Even before it got into governance. Do you believe
7: yeah.
6: a coalition mm-hmm. built primarily on anti-incumbency sentiment
7: yeah.
6: can withstand the pressures of governance?
7: No, I don't think so. I think that's why I'm saying we should not just come for with a coalition just to remove a government. We should come up with an alternative. And I believe the alternative should be, that's why I'm saying principled coalition, which will not all, even the leadership mm-hmm. of that coalition will be based on, for example, quality, will be based on merit, will be based on whether that person can cement, unite that multi-party membership in a coalition. You know, that's not an easy task. You have to be somebody who has the audacity, the technique, and the desire to keep people together. So we're looking for that type of person. For me, from my own perspective, it should not be somebody just because you have a large following. That is good.
6: Mm.
7: But a large following does not necessarily make the coalition better. And does not also necessarily mean that when you put somebody who has a large following, that person will make you to triumph. So we'll be looking for, different ways. It depends on agreements. But this is from my own perspective.
6: Yes.
7: Look at merit. Look at the individual, whether the person has, there must be a vetting process
6: to
7: vet the candidates that intend to lead that coalition, to see their capacity, to see their merit, to see their ability to unite people, their relationship with the people. And then there must be also a period where we will send this message and try to listen to the general reaction. And I think from there, we should be able to move on and come up with a way of selecting that person. Mm-hmm. And I believe when we select that person and announce the person, it will be somebody that will be appealing to the general public.
6: Okay.
7: And like you said, it should not be, like I said, it should be a grouping that will come up with a program that will address the needs and aspirations of the Gambian people. Because the Gambian people are yearning for a government that will address their concerns.
6: Well, this government says it's addressing their concerns.
7: What we have seen is that even if you have the good intentions to address the concerns, but you need the financial muscle to be able to address those concerns. And how do you raise the finance of your country to be able to address concerns? It's not just to collect.
6: We'll ask you that question later on. Still on.
7: So we need a program that will be, you know, geared to addressing the needs and aspirations of Gambia.
6: On the issue of coalition, what conditions would Doi require to join or support a coalition?
7: Yeah, well, I was just speaking to you from my own perspective.
6: Yes.
7: But I am saying
6: now from a party point of view.
7: Yeah, but for a party point of view, we are going to meet. Our party has not met the Team Gambia yet. The Team Gambia has met, not a Team Gambia, but Khalifa Sallah Sidi Ajata. They have met a lot of political parties. So eventually they'll meet us. And before we go to the conference, we will come with our position paper. But like I'm saying, this is from my own perspective, that we need a coalition that will be based on principles. It will not be convenience. Because if it is convenience, mm-hmm. that's just opportunism. It's just like you want to remove them and just take their position and then do the same thing that they are doing. We want to do something completely different from what the Barrow coalition is doing. Yeah.
6: A lot of people have, you know, criticized Doi for insisting on ideological purity. They have, you know, this vision, they have this idea on issues, and they stick to their guns no matter what. How do you respond to critics who say Doi risks isolation mm-hmm. by continuing to insist on ideological purity?
7: No, I'm not so insisting. What is ideological purity is if you say, for example, socialism, and then you keep on talking about your socialism. But we are interested in ideas. Mm. Ideas that will solve problems. That's what we are interested. That's not rigid. That's not rigidity. We don't want to be insisting on only one thing, but we want to come up with, like I said, everybody should come to that arrangement in an open mind. Yeah? You have your ideas, she has her ideas, he has her ideas. We all come together, we put the ideas on table, and we look at practically which ideas will work, and then we work on that. Mm-hmm. I believe if we do that, there will be no isolation, there will be no blame game, and we'll be able to work harmoniously to build something that we can all be proud to call our own. I also want to say that no idea is perfecter than other ideas. So if all these parties bring their ideas, you look at, from their manifestos, what is more dear to them? What do they want to see the coalition government to address? They bring that, and you take part of that. This other one too, you take. So everybody will be inclusive in the idea of building the coalition, and everybody's idea will be embedded in the policies and programs of the government that is coming to being, so that everybody will be there and everybody will be satisfied that we have something there. That is the way to keep all other parties in the coalition, because we have at least embraced mm-hmm. something that is coming from them, which they can call their own. So everybody will call the coalition government or coalition organization theirs, so that, there will be no isolation.
6: Okay, fantastic. Doi has long emphasized civic education and grassroots empowerment.
7: Yes.
6: How do these priorities translate into solutions for unemployment and migration today?
7: Yes, we are, like I said, we are doing two things together. What we intend to do is to train our cadres, but also support them to be able to get other training that will give them livelihood. Mm. Because if they don't have livelihood, they are not likely to be steady. We've trained so many people, kind of training, etc., etc. But when time comes, they have families. You have children, you need a house, you need, you know, like everybody. So not everybody can sustain that. But what we want to do is to encourage our members to go to TVET schools when they need to go to TVET schools, those who need to go to university, those who need to go abroad or whatever, they can go and do that, encourage them to get jobs. So we going to train people functional jobs. You whatever you train, you yeah. show that you have something to do. If you learn electricity, then you know that you are sure to depend on your profession to survive. If you learn carpentry, the same thing. If you learn how to internet connection, the same thing. So we want to fuse cadre training together with other trainings, that job trainings that will keep. Keep our people surviving at the same time participating in the political process.
6: People say, you know, all governments have seen things the way you see them now,
7: yeah.
6: and have even, you know, provided the opportunities for Gambian youths. But Gambian youths are just lazy. They don't want to, put in the effort required in order to be the electricians you envision, satellite installment teams that you envisage, and so on and so forth. How do you respond to this perception of the
7: Gambian? That kind youth? Of surprised me, because if you go to my home, you have something like 12 young people there. One is going to MDI, the other one is going to GTTI,
6: which is now USET.
7: Yes.
6: MDI is the University
7: the
6: of
7: other
6: Civil
7: one is my own daughter is going to doing political science. The second daughter is doing nursing. The third daughter has done nursing. They have all been qualified, and those who are ready, they are working. And you have three or four people who have gone to university. They have gone to college first, then they went to university. The other one is still not married, but is now a headmaster. Of a school. So I believe it is encouragement. The environment can be a negative factor. It could be a positive factor depending on the environment.
6: But you don't agree that Gambian youths are lazy?
7: No, I don't agree with that. I believe that the incentives, we need to study, you must study the situation to see what do they want. Yes, of course, when you have
6: children. But they want money in the first place.
7: Yes,
6: that's why they're taking the back.
7: If you have children, if you have youths with you, let me tell you, from my home,
6: yes.
7: my family home in Sutukova, you have three children that left there. They are with me.
6: Okay.
7: One is learning this internet connection, and they have not gone to school. The other one is doing electricity. The other one is doing plumbing.
6: Mm.
7: So, and when those who have done that and they are ready have gone back to, electricity is going to the provinces,
6: okay.
7: and plumbing is also going there. So they go back there and then they are living
6: so
7: on
6: So you
7: their
6: see province. The government is doing so well
7: me,
6: in some areas, eh?
7: So for me, I believe that it is just the environment and the orientation that you will give to young people. Yes, I also know that the backway syndrome is there. The mentality of the young people that I want to go outside. Even I went outside.
6: Oh, you did?
7: So it's going outside, and then doing something and coming back is not a bad thing.
6: Okay.
7: So I believe that we should not discourage them completely from going outside, but we should discourage the dangerous route.
6: Okay.
7: That they
6: so take. Tell us about your going outside, because it might be a source of inspiration for others.
7: No, I went outside. I went to Libya. I worked there for 1 year. And then
6: through regular route,
7: yes,
6: buying an air
7: through
6: ticket.
7: The irregular route.
6: Okay.
7: Irregular route, because
6: buying an
7: but
6: air
7: it's
6: ticket.
7: It's not as dangerous as what they are doing now, but it's like taking vehicle from here.
6: Oh, you did?
7: To Mali, to Senegal, taking train from Senegal to Bamako, taking transport from Bamako to Gao, taking transport from Gao. There is a big ocean, this thing there, how do you call it? Desert.
6: Yeah.
7: To Timiaville, which is the Algerian border. Then take a truck from there to go to Oubari, which is the Algeria-Libya border.
6: Oh. Yeah.
7: And then from the Algeria-Libya border, you have 1 or 2 days walking. Goodness, and then you are in Libya.
6: How young were you then? In your 20s?
7: Yes, I was around...
6: What drove 20. You to taking... Well the back, that was a back way, wasn't it?
7: Yeah, that was a back way. Uh-huh. Yes, it's just motivation, the desire to see the world, the desire to also make something and come back. Because Gambia was very, very, very hard to...
6: It still is.
7: It's still very hard. But it is harder in those years because there was a drought and farmers could not produce. There was a lot of hunger, et cetera, et cetera.
6: Was this when the ERP was introduced?
7: No, this is before the ERP.
6: Before the ERP.
7: And Gambia was virtually dependent on food aid that is coming from the United States and coming from the United Kingdom, et cetera, et cetera. So that was a very hard time. But it's not the hardness per se. That's why I'm saying we need to study why young people are leaving.
6: Because even people with supposedly good jobs are taking the back way.
7: Even somebody working in your studio will want to leave.
6: Yeah, that's why I always say people should advise our not to take the back way.
7: Yes, they should never take the back way. So it's the influence, peer pressure. Your friend has gone, and within 3 years or so, he's lucky. That's a lucky one.
6: Yeah.
7: And you see him buying, land, or he's building a nice house in there. Supposedly in their compound for their mothers, etc. So you say, what am I doing? I'm wasting my time here. Yeah. So even if you are doing something useful in here, you feel that you are wasting your time.
6: Absolutely.
7: You need also go.
6: Absolutely.
7: So these are the distractions that actually disturb the young people and they will want to leave the environment.
6: Monday the 11th of May 2026, it may be Bob Marley Day to you, but for us here in the studio is Honorable Swaibu Ture Day, his first time in our studio, and we are talking about his vision. He's the new Secretary General of the People's Democratic Organization for Independence and Socialism, or DOI, and generally his view of issues in the Gambia today, which we haven't got to yet, but slowly we will get there. What's DOI's vision for education reform, given its history or its historic emphasis on knowledge as power?
7: Mm-hmm. Yes, if it comes to education, it looks like for us, we don't want to just give education to people. I spoke at the National Assembly at some point. Mm-hmm. I think when the president made his sona, I made my reaction. And they are praising the education that we are building university, we are doing this. I said, well, those things are very good. But if you build universities, what do you teach in the university? When those people come out, what do they do? So whatever you teach in the university, whatever trade anybody learn in the university must be useful outside the university. Must be something that can contribute to the development of the society. So you are training people to be able to take jobs. Our vision for education is linked to the overall development of the country.
6: Mm-hmm.
7: We intend to develop the productive base.
6: Mm-hmm.
7: We don't want to neglect the productive base. And if we develop the productive base, let me give an example. If you have granule production,
6: yes.
7: In my childhood days, Gambia was producing something like 160,000 tons every year.
6: Now
7: we say we have all these tractors and all this, but we could only produce 40,000 or 45,000 tons. So what is the problem? But anyway, if we produce groundnut,
6: yes.
7: Now we have to develop the comparative advantage of groundnut. We have to turn that groundnut into oil. We have to turn that groundnut into soap. We have to turn that groundnut into butter, et cetera, et cetera.
6: And the groundnut shells into briquette?
7: Into briquette, into sealing.
6: Yeah.
7: So you have various, various commodities that you can
6: byproducts.
7: So you need to concentrate in building those industries to ensure that those industries will do the finishing job. So that also should be linked to commerce. So you have to have a value chain. Granule production, processing, and then selling. Inside and selling outside. Mm-hmm. That will give us the foreign exchange that we require. And that will also create jobs.
6: Sure.
7: So in that process, whatever you train in the university, they will have a place in that industry. Some will become engineers, some will become plumbers, some will become electricians, etc., etc. Now, if you also look at the mango, which is a big wealth in this country. Mm. Everywhere you go, even in your compound, there is mango. In my compound, there are 2-3 mangoes there,
6: okay.
7: Mango trees. So we are just producing mango, and then at the end of the day, this mango just perished. The animals will eat the rest, the people will just eat little, and then it will perish. What is wrong with us? Mm-hmm. So we need to create an industry that will turn that mango into mango juice, into you can slice it. There are various ways of treating that. Many of the, they will say mango juice that we drink here is just the mango flavor. It's not the mango itself.
6: Yeah.
7: So which means we have the mango. So why can't we process our mango into what it should be? So when you do all these things, you are creating jobs. You are creating jobs and you are creating wealth, which can be exported. The more you export, mm-hmm. the more you reduce your imports. But if you look at the exports and imports now, it's like night and day. I cannot even give you the figures. The last time I was checking, that's some years back, it was something like $16 million, you know, versus something like, you know, $800 and something million imports.
6: So big disparity.
7: Big disparity. Yeah. So which means that you have to have a government that has that vision to stage by stage turn all the products that our people are producing, process them, and then, you know, be able to have, you know, your core products that you will depend on for your external trade, which will give you the foreign exchange. And the more foreign exchange you have, you and I know, the more your dollar will also become stronger, and that will help you to reduce the cost of imported goods in your country. Mm-hmm.
6: You referenced my conversation earlier with the Unite Movement for Change leader. Mm-hmm. I don't know, you know, how much of the conversation you listened to, but at some point he was flagging the governance weakness of this government. So how does DOI propose to strengthen governance and accountability mm-hmm. in a system many see as fragile?
7: Yeah, I think the governance system is fragile. I agree with that. But, you know, if you take over government, I think what happens to them is that when they take over, they concentrate on too much on how to maintain themselves in power. And if you concentrate on maintaining yourself in power, then you are likely to be distracted from your development agenda. So if you look at the NDP, National Development Plan, you speak to those who made those plans, at the Minister of Finance, etc., they will tell you, we did this plan, and they say this is the plan they want, but this is not the plan they are following. They are being distracted. If you make a plan, you must follow that plan.
6: So the NDP may look good.
7: Yes.
6: Very good on
7: Very
6: paper.
7: Very good on paper. But when it comes to implementation...
6: They are deviating from the plan.
7: It is deviated. It's deviated because of the desire to stay in power. Let me give you a very good example. You have... if you look at the tax and non-tax...
6: Yes.
7: That will give you something like... I think I have the figures.
6: It will give you... Make all references.
7: It will give you a figure of... the total appropriation is pegged at 50 billion. Mm-hmm. And then you have the tax revenue,
6: mm-hmm.
7: which is 27 billion for 2026. And then you have the non-tax, which is at 5 billion. So when you put all that together, it's 32 billion.
6: Yes.
7: So which means the difference between 32 billion and 50 billion is grants.
6: Okay, 18 billion
7: is expected to come from grants and loans.
6: Mm-hmm.
7: So, and then if you look at this...
6: Which are not guaranteed. Huh?
7: Yeah, which are
6: you
7: not
6: might
7: guaranteed.
6: Think I can go to the IMF guaranteed. And get this
7: yes.
6: loan and
7: exactly.
6: you don't get it.
7: Yes.
6: And somebody will say, well, we'll give you so much as grants and
7: yes.
6: they don't get
7: so
6: it.
7: So this 18 billion yeah. difference is expected to come from grants and loans. But now,
6: mm-hmm.
7: The non-tax has gone to 5 billion. Was somewhere last year
6: mm-hmm.
7: was something like 7 billion. But it has reduced to 5
6: billion. Oh, it's gone down now.
7: Yes, it's gone down because the Africa 50 agreement, which is now taking care of the Senegambia Bridge, what it was given to them year before last and what it's given to them last year and what it's given to them this year is coming down.
6: Oh.
7: Because it is expected to be $100 million.
6: Yes.
7: So they are taking this $100 million and they say, what should we do with this $100 million, this non-tax? Then they say, okay, to stay in power, let us build 20-kilometer road in this constituency. Let's build 5 kilometers in this road. Let's build 10 kilometers in this. Let's try to see in all the constituencies, at least we build, you know, a certain number of roads, a certain number of kilometer roads in those, because everybody wants a road. So let's do that so that we'll come back to power. And that's the grand plan.
4: Well, that's good,
7: and that is,
4: unless they are going to use that maybe.
7: Yes,
4: now.
7: Well, I'm saying
4: yes.
7: The NDP is not saying that. The NDP is saying, it's giving them, you know, a stage-by-stage development of roads, but at the same time, the NDP is also talking about other matters, agriculture, health, etc., etc. So there are so many things there. So you must follow your plan. Huh? But if you say, well, if I follow my plan, they are going to... So what is the use of the plan? So I think the failures, because economics is such a thing that you have to follow plans. Hmm? Whether you like it or not, you must be able to stay put on your plan. But if you deviate from the plan because of other reasons only, then your whole process of doing things will...
6: Okay. You seem to be suggesting that all these roads that we hear about, bridges and whatever, are being built so that the government has something to point to and tell people, well, this is what we have done for you, and if you want more of this, keep us in government.
7: Yeah, I see that they give... I'll tell you, they'll give, they have a term for it. They give contracts, road development contracts to one company. They'll give you something like 10 roads to one company. That company will start this road and do 3-4 kilometer, grading and leave that place and go to another constituency.
6: The people of Yuna would say...
7: And go to another constituency.
6: The people of Yuna would say this is what has happened to their road.
7: Yes.
6: Because they say, that road has been there for...

0: half now, mm-hmm. which are almost 75%. Mm-hmm. The rate of debt to GDP is about 75%. Mm-hmm. Now we are barring you from taking loans that do not have grant content. Mm. And that type of loan is not easy to come by. So now they say, let's go to Africa 50. They devise that. Let's go to Albaira and deal, you know, give our ports to them. You understand? For them to run the port, but let them give us physical cars. That is what is building the non-tax. But what we need to do, mm-hmm. what I've told you before, mm-hmm. is to create a situation in the country that will provide, you know, that will give you more money, more income, more revenue through non-tax than tax. You understand? If that happens, then you know that you will have sufficient budget to carry out your social services. But if we insist on social services without creating the financial base, mm-hmm. then you are not going to carry out your plan. Your plan will never go through.
1: You just mentioned Albayrak there. Let me ask you about your view of, you know, this arrangement with Albayrak.
0: Yeah. Well, like I said...
1: It's been discussed in the National Assembly?
0: No, it's not discussed. We insist that when the Constitution, if you have the Constitution, it will tell you if the government has external agreement, financial agreement, that needs to come to the National Assembly for discussion. I insisted that several times I asked the minister that these things need to come to Parliament. We must discuss these agreements.
1: This is the Minister of Transport, Works and Infrastructure.
0: They insist that no, this should not come to Parliament. You know, and the same thing with Africa 50. We say Africa 50 is an external company or business enterprise. So if you are going to have that agreement with them, which will allow them to take over our bridge and run it for 25 years, then that needs to come to Parliament for discussion. But they are saying, no, that's not the type of business that should not
1: come. So you're saying it must come
0: to Parliament. They are running away from Parliament, taking loans and getting into financial agreements and run away from Parliament to discuss that issue. And even giving that responsibility to Albayrak to build a port at Sanyang and run the port. You know, these are all external agreements we feel should come to the Parliament for discussion, but it is not. So I will not be able to tell you in detail what Albayrak, but in principle, what they are doing is just taking money from Albayrak and then giving the ports to Albayrak to come up with some, what they call improvements, etc., and run it on a profitable basis. And the ports were giving us a dividend of 50 million every year. At least it's the only
1: SOE. State-owned enterprise.
0: State-owned enterprise. Mm-hmm. That's giving something to the government. But now if you give that to Albayrak and they give you money, cash, and then you just spend the money in cash just to, you know, to show that you are doing something, eventually tomorrow, when you are not receiving anything from those areas, it may affect your budget.
1: Okay. So these agreements should have come to the National Assembly.
0: That's my belief. Yes.
1: They are running away from the National Assembly. Can't the National Assembly do anything?
0: Well, the National Assembly is not homogeneous. It's, you know, the National Assembly is mainly...
1: a mixture of different parties.
0: It's a mixture of different parties, but it is based on majority. And the majority is the ruling party. They have 18 members, and they also have what they call these independents that are aligned to them, mm-hmm. and they also have nominated members. So when you say, should we do this thing, the majority will say no. So that's the situation in the National Assembly. It's not a compact. We are not thinking in the same way. It's a political institution.
1: As a participant yourself,
0: yes.
1: What needs to change about our National Assembly?
0: National Assembly, National Assembly should be, in our view, my party's view is that it should be proportional representation because we have a lot of sectors of society that are not represented.
1: Persons with disabilities, we are not there.
0: Persons with disabilities.
1: Christians, we are not there.
0: Christians are not there. So even women.
1: When it comes there are to, women.
0: Yeah, you have I think three women that won an election, and then you have two women that are nominated.
1: Yes.
0: And then there are international organizations that Gambia is a party to. And in those organizations,

0: they would say, you know, you must bring a woman, you know, to the Pope. You must bring a woman to, you know, other parliaments. You must.
1: Pope is so Pan-African Parliament.
0: Pan-African Parliament. Yes. So yes, so there are many places where women should play a part, but because they are not there, they are not there. Now, if it is proportional representation, mm-hmm. You will see that you will almost have equal number yes. of women,
1: yes.
0: Equal number of men, but you will also have people with disabilities will have an opportunity to, yes. to come there.
1: True.
0: And youth will also have the opportunity. In fact, you have more youth there. They are just not conscious youth, but if they are conscious youth, now I'll say that they are not conscious youth. If they are conscious youth, the parliament would have moved forward, because youth, the youth core in this country has more problems than any other. They are the ones who are dying in the sea. They are the ones who in fact want to marry, and they will not be able to have the resources to get married.
1: Oh,
0: so they have a lot of problems.
1: Yeah.
0: So if the proportional representation system comes. That is something that we've been, you know, our women gender. I'm part of the gender committee, and we last time we come up with something that will help us to have women from, let's say, even if it is going to be 2 women coming from each region, you know, that it will be an all women, you know, election affair, you know, where all parties can put up their candidates. But you must put up a woman.
1: Yeah, yeah.
0: And then election will take place.
1: Yes.
0: And in that election, only, you know, when it's an all-women affair, then yeah. women will be.
1: For instance, in Serekunda Central, yes. if all the parties only put up women, that
0: women.
1: Will guarantee then, that the Serekunda Central representative
0: will be a woman.
1: Will be a woman.
0: Yes. So, I'm saying, apart from the regular elections,
1: yes.
0: this particular election is every region will, you know, will select 2.
1: Okay.
0: So, which means if all parties put up, the party A has the highest,
1: mm-hmm.
0: party B has the next highest,
1: yes.
0: then those 2 will come to parliament
1: okay.
0: to represent. That will give us 14 women from 4 regions, mm. 7 regions, mm. you understand? So if you have 14, and in addition to any woman that has won election in the regular election
1: mm-hmm.
0: or ordinary elections, then you will see that when you add it, then we'll have substantial number of women in parliament.
1: Okay.
0: That's just an affirmative action that will help the situation to bring women. And in that process, we also put disability there, that you know, at least two members of disability community must be participating, and they should be selected by the Federation of Disabilities. How do you call it? Disability Federation.
1: Yeah, yes. Federation.
0: So they'll be able to select 2, a man and woman, who will come to parliament to represent.
1: Okay. Let's go to, you know, another demographic. What role does DOI see for diaspora Gambians?
0: Yeah.
1: In national development?
0: Yes, that's a very important. We have been advocating that, I would say, since we came into being. But every time we reach a certain place, there is a deadlock. Now, even though the Constitution, 1997 Constitution, said it explicitly that the diaspora, Gambians in the diaspora should vote, but to practicalize it is a problem. The IEC
1: mm-hmm.
0: has made effort. I really agree that they have made effort. They've learned how to do that. They went to benchmarking.
1: Mm-hmm.
0: They went to Cape Verde.
1: Mm-hmm.
0: And I think they went to Senegal as well and some other places. And they know how to do it. It's very easy for them to do it. But the electoral system,
1: mm-hmm.
0: the method of voting, mm-hmm. this token,
1: yes.
0: using the token marble,
1: yes.
0: is the archaic thing that is really stopping us from many other things. Because it's the only country, the Gambia is the only country using marbles, using dust, using sawdust to participate in elections, using these boxes and all this. You could put only one transparent box, and then everybody will go and, you know, to a secluded yeah. place, come yeah. and put it there yeah. in front of everybody, mm-hmm. and that's very easy. You just need one box for the whole polling station. But now, if you have 20 candidates. And that's why the IEC is very stringent in allowing parties to be registered.
1: Ah.
0: Yes, that is one of the secrets. They are not telling us. But if you increase all this number of parties, and then all these parties will have to put 1, 2, 3, 10, 20 boxes,
1: mm-hmm.
0: Where will they get the space for all the polling stations
1: Good question.
0: Where they have?
1: Good question. Good
0: that,
1: question.
0: That is a problem. So the government, too, is reluctant to allow diaspora voting to come, because in the National Assembly, the discussion we've struggled very hard to ensure that in the new Electoral Act, when we were working on the bill, because my committee worked on the bill, we put it there that the diaspora should be registered, and even how they should be registered. We put all that there. But when we went to Parliament, the ruling party, which has used their majority, and they voted us. They vote against it. And therefore, now, the diaspora will not be registered. They insisted that after all that, they said, well, the new constitution, the new draft constitution would have taken care of that. Yes, the new draft constitution took care of that. But you are not sure whether that new draft constitution was going to pass or is not going to pass. So the Electoral Act, the bill that is before you, you should put the needful there. And whatever amendments that are required in the 1997 constitution, you will simply do those amendments and tailor it to the electoral code, and then you have a system.
1: So given what you just said, when the government says they are for diaspora voting, they are not being sincere.
0: No. They are not for diaspora voting. We voted more than four times for that clause for the diaspora to be registered. But we have been defeated. That was at one time when the MPP members were not fully in house, and we brought the issue. And when we voted, we defeated them, and it was maintained. Mm. But before the bill goes out, they come up with it again when they mobilize their members and say, "Well, we must take this out." So it shows that deliberately and persistently, they are opposed to the diaspora participating in elections.
1: Doi has always championed democratic priorities.
0: Yes.
1: Right? How do you assess the current state of democracy in the Gambia?
0: Well, the democracy in the Gambia is still at a teething stage, because the seriousness that we need to give to sensitizing the enlightening our people to understand what democracy itself is, that seriousness is not there. So you look at the NCCE, if you look at the budget that is given to NCCE, that should take up that responsibility. If I go around and tell people ABC, sometimes they take it with a grain of salt. But when the NCC, which is the institution to educate people, takes it seriously and they are funded to do their job, you know, you will see that many people will begin to learn, this is a government institution, but they are telling us clearly, you know, what democracy is about, what the laws are about. They are educating the people on those things. But that is not there. The NCCE will even if they go to GRTS and they want to do sensitization there, they will ask them to pay, I don't know, something like $50,000 to speak there. And their budget does not even entail that. So, which means that area, in terms of educating the people to understand what democracy is really about, because people feel that, still now, you have a lot of people who feel that a president is a king.
1: Really?
0: You know, here the Mansa. They call everybody Mansa. You know what Mansa is?
1: No.
0: Yeah, Mansa is king.
1: Oh.
0: Huh? So they don't know the difference between king.
1: So Baro is Mansa to a lot of people.
0: Yes, it's a lot of. If you go to the Mandinka,
1: we should change it then and call him King Baro rather than President Baro.
0: Yes, in the English you will not be able to call him king, but if you go to the local community, they call him Mansa.
1: Oh.
0: Hmm? Even the National Assembly members, they will call them Mansa. They would call the.
1: Oh, so you're a Mansa, Bako.
0: I'm not a Mansa, but they would call me Mansa. You know, even though I keep on telling them, hey, look, you know, we have superseded that period now. We don't have kingdoms and we don't have kings. What we have is a republic. Mm. People should understand a republic is that the country is free of external rule. The country is free from any autocracy or anything. And the country is now on a footing, must be done through democracy, must be done through elections. Nobody should get power in this country without the consent of the people. And when you get that power, it's just entrusted power, and it's a period. And that period, they'll be monitoring you to see whether what you have promised them to do and what you are doing is different. If you look at the United States right now, you look at the Trump, you know, what he promised when he was campaigning. It's clearly visible to people what this man promised and what he is doing. But in Gambia, they will forget even what you have promised. And then you will go and do things and tell them, you know, I am serving you. Mm-hmm. But what you promised them, you are not doing that. So which means that the democratic process will not be fruitful until, you know, the Gambian people are fully enlightened. That is one. Mm-hmm. But also our laws must also conform to democracy. Mm-hmm. But what we have is that our laws are not conform to democracy. Right now, the president is cajoling other opposition parties for going to the
1: He's cajoling them.
0: He's cajoling. Oh. Yes. But he, you know, is giving $50 million to tour the country in the name of so-called Meet the People tour.
1: Yes. Hmm? Yes.
0: And this is a campaign year. So he is using that money, even in that campaign, that's the money he is using to campaign. But other parties are not giving anything. You understand? And these are national institutions. If you are giving money to party A, you should give it to all the other parties. But it's only given to the ruling party. That in itself is not...
1: Well, it's not given to the ruling party. It's given to
0: the president.
1: Office of the president.
0: Of the president.
1: Yes.
0: And the office of the president is using it for his campaign. So where is the equality in vote? Where is the transparency in votes? Why is the equity in elections?
1: Okay.
0: So that is one area. Like I said, the laws also. Gambians are outside. We've talked about that.
1: Yes.
0: They have not voted.
1: Yeah.
0: And they are contributing. They are contributing millions and millions of dollars through remittances into this country.
1: Sure.
0: You hear that the GDP is appreciating by 5%. I told the minister the appreciation of the GDP is due nothing to
1: but
0: mm-hmm. to the remittances that are brought by these Gambian people. But these Gambian people who are bringing that remittances are not allowed to participate in our.
1: So what reforms would Doi push for to deepen democratic?
0: Yeah. Yeah.
1: Participation.
0: Yeah.
1: It's interesting you spoke about, you know, the Gambia being a republic.
0: Yeah.
1: Should we start thinking about April the 24th in a different light vis-a-vis February the 18th?
0: Yeah, that's what we are saying. If Doi comes to power, it will be April 24th.
1: Yeah.
0: 1970. Because that's the time when you have a republic.
1: India has Independence Day. It has Republic Day.
0: It should be Republic Day. Independence Day is important because at least you have what do you call self-rule to some extent. But the real
1: should
0: independence...
1: Should we not upgrade April the 24th?
0: Yeah, it's April 1970.
1: Yeah.
0: That is actually the Republic Day. That's when the Gambia became totally free from British rule. And that's the time when the constitution came into being to say that no external power...
1: The Dalasi came into being Dalasi rather came than into the Gambian being. Pound.
0: That's when we have our republic. So we must be able to explain that republic to people, that people are now free, not only from external rule, but they are free from, you know, all kinds of autocracy, all kinds of monarchies. That now it is the people who are in charge. That if they decide something, that is what is going to take place in their country, you know? Mm. And they can remove anybody, they can put anybody into power. So it is their power. So they must look at their interests, and then whoever they are going to put entrust their power to, that person must subdue to their interests, to serve their interests. But if that did not happen, then that means that we are still not. So you are asking, what we are going to do is we are going to carry out constitutional reform very quickly. If we have the executive and we have the National Assembly, we are going to carry out, you know, constitutional reform. Hmm? And so that what I'm saying, this proportional representation in our elections will come in there, so that all strata of society will be represented in parliament. That is one. We are going to electoral reform as well. And to ensure that the diaspora will also participate in the same form. In fact, it should be a constituency of their own, so that they send their representatives. You know, we're going to, and how we're going to do that is because all this tifil tafal that they are making in terms
1: tifil
0: of
1: tafal.
0: It's tifil tafal. It's a new word. They are making in terms of the constitutional reform. The political will is not there. The political will is not there. Because if the political will is there, you will do things in the correct manner. The ruling party rejected the first draft in 2020 in parliament. There are members in parliament, the few that are aligned to the NPP.
1: Their argument was they did not have, the NPP did not have a single member of parliament.
0: We who are in the National Assembly, we know all those, when they fractured with the UDP,
1: yes,
0: all those who went to, you know, to independence.
1: Initially, 8 of them.
0: Yes, nine of them.
1: Okay, nine.
0: We are linked to the ruling party. Mm. And you have other independents who came through independent ticket, mm-hmm. were also allied to the ruling party. So, and then the nominated members were also allied to the ruling party. So they voted
1: because they owed their allegiance to the president.
0: And then
1: should that change?
0: Yes.
1: Should that change?
0: Well,
1: should the president be denied the if Swaibu Ture, for instance, was successful in December 2026?
0: Yeah.
1: Would he want, you know, to forego the privilege, the right, the power to nominate 5 members of the National Assembly?
0: No, we are opposed to that. We are opposed to anybody coming to the National Assembly without the consent of the people.
1: Okay.
0: That's the principle.
1: Everybody should come.
0: Everybody
1: to the
0: should come through
1: an election.
0: Through elections.
1: So you wouldn't want to take this opportunity?
0: No. We will of course come with affirmative action. Mm-hmm. Like I said, the type of elections that I've just explained in the region, say every 2, that type of affirmative action, but it should be through elections.
1: Okay.
0: If the Federation of Disabled are going to select people, it should be through elections.
1: Okay.
0: They, as the disabled, will be selected.
1: Okay. Nobody
0: so
1: should go into that.
0: Nobody should
1: assembly.
0: Come to parliament because president brings you to parliament or president nominates you to parliament. That is not democratic. Yeah. That is introduced by the monarchy, the British monarchy, when they were here.
1: Yeah. And what does it say that the speaker themselves, you know, because it could be a woman, it could
0: and
1: be
0: it
1: a
0: says
1: man,
0: also
1: that the leader of the National Assembly was not elected.
0: Yeah, because all that is still the input of the monarchy when they were here, the British when they were here. So now we have our republic, we are independent, we say democracy. All those people should be elected members. You know, you cannot be leader of an institution like parliament, you know, when you are not elected. Yeah. Many people, if you ask them whether you want Fabakar Tumbajara to be the speaker, they will say, no, we don't want. That's why when they are selecting...
1: Do you want him to be
0: the
1: speaker?
0: No, I don't want, because when they are selecting them, I left out. I left the parliament. I told my colleague, let's leave, let's not participate in these elections. Because
1: not,
0: we are
1: only,
0: opposed.
1: Not only he, the deputy is also
0: both.
1: Not elected.
0: That's what I'm saying, both. Both of them should, from my own point of view, should not be leader of the parliament in any way.
1: So you will change the law.
0: We'll change the law
1: so that,
0: to,
1: the,
0: so that the parliament will look at it. The parliament will elect their speaker. The parliament will elect whoever becomes majority in parliament. They can select the speaker.
1: And the speaker cannot be somebody that was not elected, because everybody in the National Assembly will have
0: must
1: come
0: be elected.
1: From
0: elected. Must be elected. Must be elected.
1: Okay.
0: Yeah.
1: Just like we cannot have a president who was not elected by
0: the
1: people.
0: So, but if the president selects 5 people, you are talking about they becoming independent. They cannot become independent. Mm-hmm. Because right now, all those 5 people, what they are thinking is election is coming.
1: Yes.
0: And we also want to come back to parliament.
1: Yes, absolutely.
0: And therefore, since we want to come to parliament, we have to speak the language of the president.
1: Mm-hmm.
0: Huh? Every time they speak, listen to them. Every time they speak, they are saying something that is, even if it is something that they know, it's not a good thing. They would try to make it a good thing because it comes from the office of the president.
1: Oh dear.
0: So they are representing the president. They are not representing the people. And everybody in parliament should be representing the people. So this is the malady that we have in our system.
1: Does this kind of feeling run deep in those members who are not part of the ruling coalition, that they feel that parliament is not serving the people but serving an individual?
0: Yes, many people have that feeling. But, you know, they would say it's democracy. You know, of course, we know it's democracy, but like if the type of democracy we have is not, the equity is not there. But many people have that feeling that the parliament is not serving the interests of the people. Mm-hmm. Even the budgeting system.
1: Tell me about it. What about the budgeting
0: system? What
1: about
0: you ask each ministry to prepare their budget. And then the ministries prepare their budget. Here they give them a ceiling and say, don't pass, for example, 200 million.
1: Yes.
0: Don't pass 300 million.
1: Yes.
0: And then when the ministries develop this, they don't go to the electorate, they don't go to the people and say, what do you want? There is no consultation. They just sit in their office and scribble it quickly and then give it to the Ministry of Finance. And then they go and have bilateral with finance, and finance say, I told you, stop at 300, but you know, you went beyond, so I'm cutting it. So they bring it to Parliament, and then we have bilateral with them. And they'll say, this is what we need. But then the people are not consulted. What do the people want? If you want to make a budget, at least you make a survey, and you talk to the people who are paying the tax. You ask them, What do you want? What would you want us to put in the budget? And they will give you their ideas. And then you put some of those ideas in the budget. But now you have a budget which is prepared by the various ministries, and they come up with what they call the budget line. And then the parliament cannot change that budget line by law. The parliament can only increase the budget line, add something, the figure there, or they can reduce. But they cannot change that budget line. And it is the parliament that is representing the people. You understand?
1: Mm.
0: For example, if you say, we are going to build, how do you call it, a bridge. Let me just say it that way.
1: Yes.
0: And then the parliamentarians feel that, no, the bridge is not urgent, but this particular road going to that other area is more urgent. So they cannot change it from the bridge to the road. The parliament cannot do that.
1: Okay.
0: But the parliament can say, well, you want to spend 100 million. We feel that is too small. It should be 120. Or no, that is too much. We are going to make it 90 million. They can do that.
1: Okay. So, yes, the executive doesn't go back to the people to ask for their input, say,
0: yes,
1: in when it comes to the budgeting. Yeah. But the parliament also
0: in preparing the budget, you will see that the 50 million that we are talking about,
1: yes,
0: which is the 50 billion we are talking about.
1: Yes.
0: If you look at it, it's all consumed by the bureaucracy. It's consumed by the ministries. There is nothing there for development.
1: Okay.
0: The development is centered on that 18 billion, which is expected to come from grants or to come from loans. You understand? So if no, like you say, if grants do not come, and then we are not able to get the loans envisaged, because it must now be loans with grant element. That means that no money will come for development. So it will just be ministries operating.
1: You'll have an $18 billion hole in your budget. Yeah.
0: Yes. And then the projects will not move anywhere.
1: I was saying, just as you're saying that the executive does not consult the people when it comes to budgeting and all that.
0: Yeah.
1: I mean, the National Assembly also stands accused of doing things their own way. For instance, on this vehicle policy, the people were not asked whether National Assembly members deserve new cars every year. But you people, every 5 years.
0: every
1: election cycle.
0: Yes.
1: But you people are enjoying that privilege. Because you could, come up with an agreement, sign and pass it as National Assembly.
0: Yeah, it's the same thing. I'm saying the budgeting system.
1: Should that have happened?
0: The National Assembly has their budget.
1: Yeah.
0: That is the budget of the National Assembly. That's not embedded in any ministry. The ministry, the National Assembly has an authority.
1: Yeah, you put in this line for cars.
0: And
1: you should have asked us, shouldn't you?
0: No, this one I'm saying. Wouldn't you want your National Assembly member to have a car to do his work?
1: Not once every 5 years.
0: Not
1: my car is older than 5 years and it's still on the road.
0: But you see, you should be thankful to the National Assembly for coming up with that scheme.
1: Oh, thankful.
0: Because that is a scheme. That is a scheme which provides a vehicle to National Assembly members, and so that the allowance of the National Assembly member goes into that scheme. I don't know whether you know that. The allowance, my car allowance,
1: yes,
0: for the 5 years is gone into that scheme. And I am paying fuel for myself. I am paying my driver for myself. You understand? And I am maintaining the vehicle on my own for the 5 years. That's a scheme. Whereas if you have the permanent secretary or the minister, for example, the minister has two vehicles, and then government is maintaining those vehicles. And government is giving fuel to the minister for those two vehicles. Government is paying the driver of the minister, etc., etc. So these are different things. If you look at how the National Assembly actually do it, it's an innovation.
1: Oh, okay.
0: You understand? You may not know, but it's a scheme. Huh? And if other National Assembly members come who do not have vehicle, the same scheme will go. You will say, okay, all your allowance for 5 years will go into the...
1: All the allowance?
0: No, all the car allowance. The allowance meant for you to carry out your I don't know how you call it, your functions.
1: So the car allowance is 100% go back to repaying this vehicle?
0: To the vehicle.
1: Maybe that's something we didn't know before.
0: You did not know, but that's how it is. Right. I was arguing, I said, well, you people are making a lot of noise. I said, what do you... Come with me, we go to the clerk. Hmm? If they can give me my allowance,
1: I'll give for them 5 years.
0: Yes, I'll give them the
1: if vehicle. They can give you your car allowance for 5 years, yes. You'll give them back the vehicle,
0: yes.
1: And go and get your own car.
0: Exactly. But they're saying this is not optional. You cannot, it's not an option. You either take the car, but you have only forfeited your allowance because people are saying it's expensive.
1: I say it's expensive. Isn't it?
0: Yeah, it's expensive, but what they are arguing, you have to listen to them also. Why don't you go and interview the clerk of the parliament?
1: We can do that.
0: You can do that. How many years you have not done that?
1: We can do that.
0: Huh? I told this journalist, let's go together, and you sit down, I sit down with the clerk, and they will explain to you how the scheme works. We sign it. Everybody signed the scheme. So my allowance has gone into the vehicle for 5 years.
1: Okay.
0: And if the car is wrecked, that's your business.
1: Okay. Thanks for clarifying that. Yeah. You know, it brings, clarity to
0: that's
1: the
0: that's your
1: thing.
0: Own business.
1: Listen, all this noise that we've been hearing since before 2026 was all, building up to 2026, and here we are.
0: Yeah.
1: What do you see as the defining issues that will shape voter choice in December?
0: Well, from my own perspective, I believe poverty is an issue because the poverty is increasing even before this crisis that just came recently. Poverty is on the rise. They are saying poverty has gone down to 46 by their own survey. I'm going by their statistics.
1: Okay.
0: And then even though I don't subscribe to that statistic.
1: You think it's higher than 40?
0: But now it has gone to 52, the percentage of poverty in the country. I believe it's still far more than that. You, when you leave this room and you want to walk for something like 100 meters or so, you may meet one or two people who will tell you, help me with something. Hmm? If you check your mobile now and see the message, you will see how many people will be asking you to support them. So you have so many dependents now. Huh? Not just your family now, not just your extended family, but now it's like a community that will be dependent. For people like National Assembly, is the whole country.
1: I was about to say, probably you are seeing me like a National Assembly member.
0: They wouldn't know, but if you walk on the street, you will see how many people. So the poverty is definitely increasing. And then the other thing is that the back way is an issue. Huh? Because it's an issue because people are dying. There must be a way of addressing that. But I also believe that governance, corruption, is also becoming an issue. Corruption, from my own perspective, when I do my own estimates from the Auditor General's report, I estimated that not less than 1.5 billion is being wasted through corruption.
1: Is that annually?
0: Annually.
1: Oh, dear. 1.5 billion.
0: Yes, 1.5 billion. You can see what that can do. So, which means corruption is a very serious issue, which must be part of the agenda of any party that is going into an election campaign and use it as an election issue. And okay. I believe that people will be listening to that one as well. I believe other issues are there, social issues. Health is an issue because if you go to the Gambian health sector, it's a lot to be desired.
1: Oh, no, they're saying it's improved, considerably. We have more consultant doctors. I should have been speaking to one this morning, but I'll be talking to them tomorrow and so on and so forth.
0: It's good to have doctors, but it's... if you have doctors and they don't have equipment, to do their work? How will they do the, it's one thing to have a doctor.
1: It's a question doctors themselves are asking.
0: Yeah, it's a question can see that. Yeah. So you see that many people will go to the hospital. They'll tell you, this is what you have, this is your problem. But they will say, we have no this thing. You should go to India, or you should go to Dhaka, or you should go to South Africa, or you should go, you must go outside. So how many people are being asked to go outside? And they are not being given any support to go outside. That is one, that's an issue. Even the issues that they can address, even medicine for you know, just essential medicine, is not available in many cases. Yeah, if you go to my constituency and you go to the health center, you tell them medicine. They even sometimes what they call painkiller, paracetamol, yes. They will not be able to dispense that to patients that are coming there. So health is an issue. But I'm saying these are services, and those services cannot be fully met by any government if you don't develop a sector of getting finance. You must get revenue. And it should not be dependent on tax. If you want to tax poor people, you know, I heard you speaking to UNJ,
1: Unite Movement.
0: You're talking about tax. But if you want to increase tax, he's even talking about expansion of tax. That expansion of tax that I see is even putting burden on the ordinary person. Because the areas, whichever area you tax must touch the lives of the ordinary person. So expanding the tax
1: base,
0: in the way they are doing will not address the issue. You must be productive. You must build a productive economy to be able to address those issues. Because that is for sure. What I have been telling you, from our manifesto,
1: yes.
0: you build a cooperative bank. In the budget this year, we put $3 billion. And you have been in that place for a long time. I'm not sure whether you are still renting. You need to take a loan.
1: You mean West Coast Radio?
0: West Coast Radio.
1: Luckily, we stopped renting.
0: You stopped renting
1: almost 3 years ago. Yeah.
0: So you take this thing, you build your enterprise.
1: Thanks to sponsors like, you know, Reliance. Yeah. That's why you see them all over the place. The private sector is what enabled us.
0: Wonderful.
1: All right?
0: Yeah.
1: As they say, say this government has not helped us, to grow in any way at all.
0: So, you have this cooperative bank, you put $3 billion there. Yeah. The carpenters will come there. The masons will come there. Business persons will come there. Farmers will come there. While they are taking, it's a cooperative. All the law, all the startups can take it. And then they can return it without interest.
1: Okay.
0: Now you have middle business people. If they take it, they put interest. And then you have the big investors who are Gambian.
1: Yes.
0: If the government will empower them, and guarantee them, they can take loan internally, they can take loan externally, and government will encourage them, but only if they are going to,
1: contribute to that pot.
0: Yes.
1: Okay.
0: If they are going to do processing, or they are going to export the product that we are processing in the country, we will allow them, we will guarantee them. That system, when that works, you see everybody will be busy in this country. Mm-hmm. But with the situation we have now, it's not the productive. The productive base is neglected. I hear the president talking about, he said 35,000 tons. I think he said tons or bags of fertilizer that they have for the farmers. If you look at 35,000 tons of fertilizer, and then you have 1 million farmers, how much fertilizer would each have? So, that is like a drop in the ocean. That's not the seriousness that we deserve. You have the farmers, they have their, organic manure. How do we empower them to build that manure so that they don't spoil, destroy their soil? This chemical fertilizer that is coming from outside is destroying the soil.
1: Is it?
0: Yeah, you don't know. All the microbes in the soil are being destroyed, are being affected by the fertilizer because it's chemical. It's killing the microbes that are in the soil that are developing that soil to become a manure for the plant. You understand? So you need to have organic manure that is naturally, you know, working with the microbes. Mm-hmm. The microbes will feed on the organic manure, and the manure will give, you know, support to the plants. You understand?
1: Yes.
0: But chemical fertilizer is not good for our soil.
1: Yeah.
0: And we will be dependent on that chemical fertilizer. Every year you have to import it. Once you destroy your soil, every year you must import that chemical fertilizer to be able to take care of your farming. And you are not in that position. But we can train our farmers. We can introduce organic fertilizer system. Like I told you, when I was young, we were producing between 160.
1: You're still young to me.
0: No, I'm not young. I'm getting close to 70. In the 60s, uh-huh. we are producing close to 200,000 tons of groundnut. GPMB was vibrant. Cooperative was vibrant.
1: Yes.
0: They were, I think, by the 1975s, GPMB had something like 100 million pounds deposited in their external account. So, what happened? The ERP comes.
1: So our foreign reserves were healthy.
0: We are healthy at that time.
1: Gamtel also had healthy foreign
0: Gamtel
1: reserves.
0: Gamtel also have all these things. But then the government becomes, what we are talking now, you know, they become corrupt after some time. And a lot of wastage during those days. And then
1: which has carried on
0: the
1: to
0: economy
1: this
0: dwindles. And then the IMF came and, you know, start putting conditionalities and making you to believe that you cannot do anything without the IMF. And then, you know, you get so used to the IMF, taking loans until we become addicted. I say all these things in Parliament. They become
1: so you don't see
0: we are now addicted.
1: You don't see IMF as being positive to a developing country's developing country like ours.
0: No, you know the IMF has failed in their agenda.
1: Have they?
0: Yes, they have totally failed. Talk to them; they will tell you we have totally failed. If you know the agenda of the IMF, is that if a country is in trouble, like we were in 1986, as they say. That they were indebted and they could not pay their loans, that is one. But they could not get a balance of payment deficit, etc. And then the IMF will come and induce funds, help that country to stand on its feet. But from 1986 to now, the IMF is here. We are more dependent today than we were in 1986.
1: So what if we ended up with...
0: So they have failed completely.
1: So what if we ended up on December the 6th, with a president-elect Swaibu Ture.
0: Yes.
1: How would you deal with the IMF issue? We are so indebted to the IMF. Yeah. We are condemned to work with them for X number of years still to
0: come. Yeah, I told you. Our budget is taken care of. Everything is being consumed by the bureaucracy. What we are taking from the IMF, we don't even need that from the IMF.
1: So you won't take anything.
0: We will tailor this budget, cut all the unnecessary expenditure that is there,
1: just so that we don't go back to IMF.
0: Yeah, so that we don't go to buy IMF. And what we are able to, for example, if you cut all that, and say you have 10 billion, the cooperative bank, I am telling you now, you'll be able to put 3 billion in that, and then you'll be able to carry out your development projects. You understand, et cetera, et cetera.
1: But what about...
0: Then the IMF, you will just agree with the IMF. IMF is susceptible to those ideas. Mm-hmm. You will say, we will pay you the loan that we have between you and us. For example, we'll pay 3 billion every year instead of 5 billion. And then, but we will not take from you now. The IMF will say, okay, go ahead.
1: You think they will?
0: They will. I know it will be a struggle because the IMF is a business. Giving loans to countries like us is a business. And if you want to stop them, they always complain. They don't want you to stop. It's in their interest. But if a country says, we are going to pay your loan, we are going to pay 3 billion, but we will not take loan from you. They will agree to that.
1: They will? Okay.
0: Yes.
1: All right.
0: So if you cut down your expenditure, according to your, you know, your size.
1: Okay.
0: Cutting down the expenditure. You start your, like I said, your development plan.
1: But I foresee problems there. I may be wrong. And, yeah. You know, yeah. Let me say.
0: What problem do you foresee?
1: Yeah, okay. So, I mean, how would you deal with the salary of ministers, the salary of National Assembly members?
0: If it is a dry government, you know that we are prudent. That's what I'm telling you. We are going to cut down all those unnecessary expenditure.
1: But can you?
0: We can. Okay. Because if the president, when he came in 2016, if he says, when they saw him his salary and they say, well, your salary is 160, for example.
1: Yes.
0: Million. 160,000.
1: Yeah, thank you. Thank God for that. When you said million, I said, where would we get
0: 160,000. He would have said, no, I'm not going to take 160,000. Because my family is being fed by the budget. My electricity, my bills, everything is paid by
1: the government.
0: My accommodation, my children's education and all this is taken care of. So I will just say, for example, I'll only take 100,000. Once the president makes that undertaking, he'll be able to convince all the other people to be prudent.
1: True.
0: In the way they do things.
1: True.
0: You understand? And then, you know, what you accumulate through that is just for investment now.
1: So how much was the president getting when he came in 2017?
0: How old was the president?
1: How much was he getting? What was his salary?
0: That's what I'm saying.
1: It was 160, was it?
0: Jammeh was getting 160.
1: I had 170.
0: 170, yes. Okay. 165, 170. Yes. 170.
1: Yes.
0: Huh?
1: Yes.
0: And then when this guy came, that's what he got.
1: Yes.
0: But when we have salary increase.
1: So now it stands where?
0: 10% across the board.
1: Yeah.
0: You add 10% to, it's not 10%, it's 50%. The first increment was 50%.
1: Yes.
0: You add 50% of 160, or 170. Then you have something like...
1: 85.
0: Then 85 is added to...
1: 85,000.
0: Then
1: you calculate. That, yes.
0: Then another 50% increment, I don't think, 30% increment has come.
1: Oh, dear.
0: Then that's also added. Okay. So that type of salary increase... in itself is a problem. Because people who have higher salaries, yes, National Assembly members...
1: will only go higher.
0: Will only go higher.
1: It should have been stratified.
0: It should be reviewed in such a way...
1: bottom up.
0: ...that we support those who are below, and then those who are at the top stay where they are, because they are receiving something that can take care of their families. We are not doing that.
1: I'm really enjoying this conversation, but Radio works on time. It's coming up to 11 o'clock
0: it's coming
1: already.
0: To 11.
1: Can you imagine?
0: Yeah.
1: I'm going to ask you what message you might have for, listeners and watchers of this program. But before that, your headgear, what's the inspiration?
0: This one?
1: Yes.
0: Amilcar Cabral.
1: Yeah, exactly. Of what relevance is Amilcar Cabral to Doyce philosophy?
0: Yes. Doyce philosophy. Amilcar Cabral is independence. He was fighting for independence. He was fighting for socialism. So we believe that the role Amilcar Cabral played in Guinea-Bissau, in Africa, is tremendous. Because Amilcar Cabral was propagating for African unity. He was propagating for independence. Independence in the true sense of the word. Not this fragile independence that we have now, where everything is being dependent. People are just dependent on external donors. Amilcar Cabral is opposed to that. If you go to Guinea-Bissau,
1: yes,
0: and you travel in Guinea-Bissau, you'll be inspired by what Amilcar Cabral, he was an agronomist. And even though he was in the process of fighting the Portuguese colonialists, but he took the program and planted, wood across Guinea-Bissau. Every street, you would see this tall wood everywhere.
1: Yes.
0: It became a wooded country. And then he also introduced cashew. Cashew farming.
1: Oh, okay.
0: And up to now, cashew farming, in fact, is the number one state of Guinea-Bissau. And Amilcar Cabral did not take over government. He did not take over government. He did not even, before he took over government, he was assassinated. So that is something that if that does not inspire anybody, you'll never be inspired again.
1: And finally, what message do you want Gambians to take away from Doyce's uninterrupted presence in politics and as we build up to 2026? That's your camera over there, so speak to them directly.
0: Yeah. Well, what I can say is that we are in a catch-22 situation. We have a government that is bankrupt, a country that is bankrupt, because we were dependent on loans and grants, and now the IMF is saying you cannot take loans without a grant element. They took us to mortgage our Senegambia bridge for 25 years, and they've taken the revenue at one go, $100 million, and that's what they are spending. So just to be able to come back now, after this that is done, they also went ahead and hand over our port to Albayrak, and then expect Albayrak to take over that port and run it, and just give them a token of revenue. So we will never go beyond what we are getting. The only thing that we are dependent on now is remittances. The tourism sector is more or less collapsed. We cannot still resuscitate it since the COVID-19 epidemic. So we need a third way. We need a new way. And I believe that new way only Doi can offer. Only Doi is offering a new way. I listened to you with UMC. I see that, it's the same way. They are not saying anything new. They are saying the same thing. The smartness and all this. You cannot be any smarter than smart. So we just need to go into the productive base. Our people are in the field. They are ready to work. I am from a rural area. Every time I go, in my village, you will see that they've done their own initiative of coming up with a rice field. And now government is also supporting them. But they are working on the field, and many of them are not buying rice now. So we can develop the productive base. We can produce the rice that we need in this country. We are spending something like 300, not even three, something like 30 billion to import food into this country. But much of what we import in this country is already available. We can produce it here. We can produce the maize that we need, the corn that we need, transform it into flour. We can produce the fish. We have an ocean, a small country, but we have big ocean. 12 nautical miles, 24 nautical miles, 150 continental ocean, this thing, water. So we have the fish, both inland, inside the river, as well as in the ocean. So we can come up with projects, productive projects, where we can do investment in fishing. We'll catch the fish, we'll process the fish here, and that will create jobs for our women, create jobs for our youth, create jobs for the country, and we'll be able to export. And the foreign exchange we are going to accrue from that will boost up the dollar, whatever currency we have at the time. And then, prices will be stabilized and everybody will be employed. All gainful employment, all those who are, able to work, will be able to work and contribute to their country. So that's what we have to offer to our Gambian people.
1: Fantastic.
0: Thank you.
1: Honorable Toure, thank you so very much for coming to Coffee Time.
0: Thank you very much.
1: National Assembly Member Swaibu Toure, now the Secretary General of DOI, joining us for the first time in the studio. He was our special guest. All right. And Coffee Time, as you know, is proudly sponsored by TAF Africa Global, Gambia Electrical Company Limited, Trust Bank, Global Auto Care, Ja Oil, Wave the Gambia, Global Properties, and JFIN Money Transfer. 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After the break, we'll bring you today's newspaper headlines, news reports, and commentary, including Demba Ali Jawo's thought-provoking piece on the contrast between election campaign broadcasting in Senegal and the Gambia, and Passamba Jao's take on the arrest of more than a dozen Gala protesters at the weekend. 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
1: 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I am Aji Jogabkan. Welcome to this final hour of Coffee Time, which begins with a look at today's newspaper front pages, starting with The Point. Detained Gala activist to appear in court today. PPP demands action over CDNJI audio and warns against tribal politics. Barrow inaugurates 12-kilometer road project in Madiana. Gambia still amongst EU's safe country of return. NHRC flags grave concerns over Gala detainees and rights breaches. Gambia embassy warns visa overstay risks tighter rules. Bensouda warns Alkalo attestation opens door to voter fraud. And for its Good Morning, Mr. President piece, The Point writes, rebuilding human and social cohesion ahead of December presidential election. Up next is the Standard's front cover. NPP Alliance concerned over Njai's comments, says Barrow's decision not influenced by anyone. NPP chieftain condemns Njai's tribal remarks, arrests of Gala members condemned and calls for immediate release. U.S. to revoke citizenship of Gambian ex-soldier over November 11 killings. 60 arrested, over 12,000 ecstasy pills seized. Detained Gala lady on hunger strike. Libya told to release Gambians in arbitrary detention and end torture. GFA clarifies position in coalition formation. Barrow is quoted as saying, new roads are an investment in the dignity of Gambians, and Special Prosecutor Hackett sworn in. Up next is the front cover of the Observer 24. Barrow opens 12-kilometer road linking Bruford, Madiana, Banyaka, and Kunkujang Mariama. Ex-UDP loyalist Yunus Haidara calls for parties to be dissolved. Government completes authentication of certificates of character for Gambians in Spain. Government hosts citizens' budget dialogue on revenue targets. Mohurst reaffirms commitment to higher education development at UEG graduation. Barrow vows justice and accountability as he swears in special prosecutor. And Diba urges IEC to act on UMC registration. Up next is the front cover of the Gambia Daily. Barrow inaugurates 12-kilometer Madiana Bruford Road project. UNFPA country representative bids farewell to vice president. VP Jallo chairs cabinet review on Middle East crisis. President Barrow bids farewell to outgoing Russian ambassador. And President Barrow swears in Martin Hackett as the Gambia's special prosecutor.

0: Up next is Foreign front cover. HRA urges Libya to release detained Gambian migrants. Barrow challenges opposition to contest December poll separately. NHRC raises concern over treatment of Gala detainees by police. Martin Hackett takes oath of office as special prosecutor for Jammeh-era crimes. PPP condemns alleged victimization of civil servants over political affiliation. GDC demands release of arrested Gala activists. And Barrow inaugurates 12-kilometer Brufut Tujoreng Road. Finally, we bring you Foreign front cover. Auditors raise concern over central bank's $165 million hospital investment. Unpaid farmers in Jokkaido seek police help over groundnut sales. Police block Gala anniversary event and detain 15 activists. Central bank governor predicts steady economic expansion despite global risks. GTHI launches Chinese language training program for first cohort. Anti-narcotic officers arrest 60 suspects in nationwide drug crackdown. And Barrow inaugurates 12-kilometer combo network connecting Brufut and Tujoreng. And that was today's press review. Thanks to our publisher partners, The Point, The Observer 24, The Standard, Gambia Daily, Foreign, and The Voice. And from what the papers are reporting to what our reporters have been covering, and what was meant to be a day of peaceful remembrance turned into scenes of confrontation and arrests. 14 young Gambians from the Gala movement remain in detention after police blocked their anniversary commemoration at the Youth Monument in Westfield. Esabas report captures the tense standoff, the chaotic arrests, and the growing outrage over what many see as a violation of democratic rights.
1: What was meant to be a peaceful commemoration turned into mass arrest. Police detained at least 14 youths affiliated with Gambians Against Looted Assets Gala at the Westfield Monument on Friday as they gathered to mark the movement's first year. Arrests began Friday afternoon as movement leaders prepared the event grounds. 8 youths were taken to Karaba Police Station. The arrest prompted a response from other Gala members who gathered at the Karaba Police Station in the evening to show solidarity and demand their release.
2: We are going to do this commemoration. It is not the province of the government of the Gambia to decide the destiny of Gambians and how they are going to respond to their reality and how they are going to respond to everything that is happening in this country. It's about time that, you know, this sort of impunity ends. There has been so much impunity in this country from 2017.
1: The group later marched to the Westfield Monument to hold the commemoration as planned, but was met by heavy police presence.
2: This is a public place. We have gone through all the right channels, because usually what you do is you go to the KMC, seek approval, and they give you the approval, and you don't need a permit to be inside here from the IGP, which is what that's what was told to our comrades who were arrested.
3: I think you're repeating all what you have said. I said,
2: yes.
3: You cannot hold this here today, and we will not allow you to hold.
2: And we are not leaving.
3: You move out from here now.
4: I am the leader of this movement. We will know what you say. Comrades cannot be arrested.
1: Three more youths, including Falu Gala Cisse, were arrested at the scene, escalating tensions.
5: Aliu, one more member of your movement has just been arrested. How do you react to this?
2: They release them, they leave us to do our commemoration. Thank you.
5: Now, just few seconds after speaking to us, Aliu himself has just been arrested by the police and he's been taken to the police van that is parked inside the Westfield Monument. Now, the situation continues to intensify as the police continue to arrest the youth protesters.
1: By evening, 6 more had been detained and taken to police stations across Greater Banjul area, bringing the total to 14. Last week's arrest followed a pattern linked to Gala's activities, including detentions in August and September 2025 during protests against Pura and high data cost. As of this report, none of the 14 have been released. They are expected to appear before the Carnifing Magistrates Court on Monday. The National Human Rights Commission raised concerns over the arrest, citing possible violations of constitutional safeguards and international human rights standards on arrest, detention, bail and treatment of detainees. The commission noted that several detainees were allegedly arrested without being promptly informed, contrary to Section 19 of the 1997 Constitution of the Gambia. For Coffee Time with Peter Gomez, I am Esaba.
0: We follow up his report with Pasamba Jau's uncompromising analysis of the Gala protest crackdown. Jau argues that the Barrow administration is sliding deeper into dictatorial tendencies, a charge he says is evidenced by the continued deployment of the much maligned police intervention unit to forcibly break up peaceful assemblies. His commentary lays bare the troubling pattern of state power being used not to protect citizens, but to silence them by spotlighting the arrest of young activists whose only crime was to commemorate their movement's anniversary. Jau warns that the government is betraying the democratic promise Gambians fought for in 2016.
6: Good morning, Peter. Good morning to all the listeners. Peter, any government that willfully violates the rights of citizens is not fit for purpose and cannot claim to be democratic. And the government of Adama Barrow, I have claimed this and I will say it again, has consistently demonstrated serious dictatorial tendencies. The brutal arrest of Gala members on Friday is not only a violation of their constitutional rights, but it's also a violation of their human rights. Because Section 25 of the Gambian Constitution gives every Gambian the right to freedom of assembly. Article 20 of the Universal Declaration of Human Rights gives every human being the right to peacefully assemble. Just like Article 10 of the African Charter on Human and People's Rights also gives every African the right to assemble peacefully. And Gala did not violate a single law. They were peacefully assembled when the government of Adama Barrow decided to unleash the unreformed PIU on these law-abiding, defenseless citizens. Ironically, the same day that President Barrow and his government utilized the same tactics that JAMI used against Gambian citizens was the day that President Barrow was swearing in Mr. Martin Hackett as the special prosecutor to prosecute human rights violations under JAMI's rule. It was quite laughable when I heard the president said, quote, "We are restoring truth in our institutions and ensuring that heartless crimes and violations of human rights are never repeated." There is a saying, though, that do not listen to what they say, watch what they do. And Mr. Hackett must know that whatever the president said about human rights violations not being never repeated again in that country does not in any way, form or shape match his actions, particularly what he witnessed the day that he was sworn in. And Mr. Hackett, as he goes through the evidence about crimes committed by JAMI, you would come across the PIU, the same outfit that JAMI used on April 10, 11 in the year 2000 to slaughter 14 defenseless students in the streets of the Gambia. Was the same PIU, unreformed, that this government that you are serving now continues to unleash on peaceful Gambians, whether they are peacefully demonstrating or peacefully assembled. Just maybe your term will have to be extended, hopefully, by a new government after the 2026 elections, so that we'll also look into the many crimes that have been committed by this government against defenseless citizens of that country. Gala did not commit a crime. And anybody who is interested in unearthing or restoring truth in our institutions should not be quarreling with Gala. Because what they did, a report was published about corruption. They protested, leading to a parliamentary inquiry into the matter. Two people were acquitted by our courts, and the government that you are serving, Mr. Hackett, chose to ignore the court orders and went on to unconstitutionally and illegally detain those who were already acquitted by the courts, leading to Gala protesting. Another young man was allegedly killed by the same PIU, leading Gala to protest to ensure that there was at least a coroner's inquest. This is the sum total of Gala's crimes. They've not destroyed any property. They've not killed anyone. They've decided to be people of conscience who stand up for what they believe is right. But that runs counter to anything that Adama Barrow believes in. And this is why Gala has been made an enemy of the state. Not because they are an armed group. Not because they are an illegal organization. No, because they are young Gambian citizens who have decided that we are going to stand up for what is just. But to Gala and everybody who is now languishing in those jails, we the Gambian people continue to stand by you because you stand for the truth. You stand for justice, you stand for the rule of law, and you stand for a better Gambia. In fact, you are the people who are interested in restoring truth in our institutions and ensuring that heartless crimes and violations of human rights are never repeated. You, the people of Gala, are the ones who believe in that, not President Barrow and his government. Because if it is left to them, everything in that country will be politicized. And this is why today, and Mr. Hackett, you must know this, the very people who were cheerleading Jammeh's crimes are today sitting in the highest positions in their government. So never again, to President Barrow and his government is nothing but a slogan. But to people from Gala and other serious Gambians, it is a serious matter and a matter that we want to make sure lives daily in our lives. With that, I thank you very much.
0: That was Basamba Jao. Another commentator is Demba Ali or D.A. Jao. Lamin Cham reads a thought-provoking piece by the veteran journalist in which he reflects on the massive rally in Bour by supporters of Senegalese President Bassirou Diomaye Faye and the lessons Gambians can draw from it. Even though President Faye himself was absent, the seer turnout underscored the vibrancy of Senegal's political culture. But Jawa's real focus is on the contrast. While Senegalese parties pay private broadcasters to air their rallies, the Gambia state-funded GRTS continues to act as a mouthpiece for the ruling NPP, sidelining opposition voices in clear violation of the constitution. Over to Lamine Cham.
7: It is pretty certain that a good number of Gambians were tuned into Senegalese TV on Saturday to watch the rally held in Bour by supporters of President Bassirou Diomaye Faye. Even though President Faye himself did not attend the rally, apparently preparing to travel, the attendance was quite impressive, thus adding more pressure to the political rupture that seems to develop between his coalition Diomaye for president and pastef of his political godfather, Prime Minister Ousmane Sonko. One may wonder what Gambians got to do with President Faye's rally or even its implications for Senegalese politics. Yes, probably not much, but at least there were important lessons in democracy that Gambians cannot fail to realize. One such lesson was no doubt the fact that instead of using the Senegalese public broadcaster RTS, as it is usually the case with GRTS here in this country, they paid private TV stations to carry the rally live. This had been the tradition in Senegal since they embraced multi-party politics, and it is hard to see why the Gambia cannot adopt such a more ethical attitude. Compare that to what happens in this country when every activity embarked on by the ruling NPP is covered live on GRTS, sometimes spending several boring hours spewing out purely political issues that have no bearing to this country's national development, while there is always a complete blackout of opposition activities. That is certainly not only morally unfair, but the practice is also in contravention of the 1997 Constitution, including Section 208, which states that all state-owned newspapers, journals, radio, and television shall afford fair opportunities and facilities for the presentation of divergent views and dissenting opinion. As GRTS is a fully funded public broadcaster, it has both the legal and moral obligation to treat all Gambians equally rather than giving preference to just one shade of opinion and completely shutting down the rest as if they do not matter. This is certainly not what Gambians bargained for when they braved the dust and hot sun in December 2016 to kill and get rid of Yahya Jammeh's dictatorship and usher in a new dispensation, which, unfortunately, seems to have begun displaying even more dictatorial tendencies. We can all recall, during the early days of the Barrow administration, GRTS used to have interesting programs that carried divergent political views as opposed to the political monologue we seem to witness nowadays. For instance, we had such interesting programs like the Gis Gis by Ansu Jack and Fatou Toure's Weekly Show, both of which had panel discussions bringing together people with divergent political views to discuss national issues. We have seen how those two programs and many others that had entertained divergent views were eventually squeezed out and replaced by bland programs that seem to concentrate on singing praises of President Adama Barrow and his administration. One would sometimes wonder why the leadership of the opposition have chosen not to challenge such discriminatory actions by GRTS in the courts, as it has been funded by public money and not by the NPP. It is certainly quite unfair for GRTS to allow itself to be transformed into a propaganda organ of the ruling party at the expense of everyone else.
0: That was Lamin Cham with a piece written by veteran journalist and former information minister Demba Ali Jawo. After years of potholes and rainy season cut-offs, the 12-kilometer road connecting Brufut to Kunkujang Mariama is now tarmacked. President Adama Barrow opened the Brufut Madiana Banyaka Kunkujang Mariama link on Saturday at Madiana Lower Basic School in front of our reporter Alimatu Juf.
8: In Kombo, the distance from Brufut to Kunkujang Mariama was never measured in kilometers. It was measured in broken axles and lost hours. For years, the road was a line of ruts that punished cars and isolated villages when it rained. Promises to fix it outlived several elections. On Saturday, the track became tarmac. Madiana Low Basic School filled from early afternoon. Supporters arrived from across Kombo North and South in buses, pickups and on foot. They wore particulars and carried banners praising President Adama Barrow for his job well done. In his address before the crowd, President Barrow said the road would ease travel for residents and boost access to Kunkujang Mariama. He thanked the communities for their patience. He called the project proof of his government's commitment to infrastructure.
9: For many years, the people along this route enjoy great access, which now gives way to a new era of ease, access, mobility, dignity, and development. Ladies and gentlemen, my government's development agenda, as expressed in the Recovery Focus National Development Plan 2023-2027, IRWA, is clear. IRWA means development. And development must be seen and felt in the daily lives of the people. It must not be mere theory or rhetoric. Rather, it must reach all the people from all walks of life, in every community and household. Under IRWA, we are determined to build a highly resilient, inclusive, and competitive Gambia, with road infrastructure as one of its major components.
8: President Barrow added the road will ease travel for residents and improve access to roads.
9: Quality, value for money, transparency, and timely delivery. These are the standards expected under IRWA, and they are the standards my government will continue to demand.

0: to the people of Burfoot, Madian, Banyaka, Kunkuja Mariam, and Tujem. I say thank you for your patience and trust. This road belongs to you. It is for your use and comfort. Nonetheless, I appeal to all drivers, transporters, heavy vehicle operators, quarry operators, and road users to protect these national assets seriously. Let every user observe the speed limits, respect the pedestrians and cyclists, and make the road usefully safe. Road safety is a development issue, so a good road must help people move faster and safer. With extreme pride and honor, I declare the new Burfoot-Tujene road officially inaugurated.
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2: 80,000 residents across the communities of Burfoot, Mariana, Banyaka, Kumbuyan, and Tujere. These beneficiaries now enjoy improved access to health facilities, educational institutions, markets, gardens, employment centers, and emergency services, with significantly reduced travel times, improved safety, and lower vehicle operating costs. This road corridor will form a support socio-economic integration, stimulate local commerce, strengthen agriculture, and enhance access to essential social services, particularly for women, children, and vulnerable groups. Your Excellency, ladies and gentlemen, another important dimension to this road lies in its service to faith and national unity. Every year, thousands of faithful Christians from across the Gambia and beyond travel to Tunkuyang Mariama on pilgrimage. For decades, access to this sacred site was marked by difficulty and discomfort, particularly during the rainy season. Yet, these pilgrims took the journey with devotion, resilience, and hope.
1: A resident of Madiana said the road showed the president kept his promises to Kombo.
3: Madiana, Banyaka, Kumbuja, Ibaholeko, Abaraka.
1: The project is expected to enhance transportation across Kombo North and South, delivering a more efficient, reliable, and convenient travel experience for daily commuters and for Christian pilgrims visiting the sacred site at Kunkujang Mariama. Reporting for West Coast Radio, I am Alimatu Juf.
4: We stay with her as she tells us now that the Ministry of Finance and Economic Affairs held a high-level dialogue on the 2026 Citizens' Budget, civil society groups and lawmakers. The dialogue was meant to strengthen public engagement and transparency in how the national budget was prepared and spent.
1: The Ministry of Finance and Economic Affairs published a Citizens' Budget every year. The document took the approved budget estimates and presented them in a simplified, accessible format. The ministry said the goal is to help citizens understand key public finance information and take part in budget formulation, execution, and oversight. According to the ministry, that participation allowed the public to express their aspirations and concerns and contributed to shared national development. On behalf of the Permanent Secretary, Deputy Permanent Secretary of Ministry of Finance and Economic Affairs Lamin Singate underscored the significance of budgeting, adding that the budget that made by the people should be saved by the people.
5: In our local health center, the budget builds the roads you travel on. The budget supports the farmers who feed this nation. So how can the budget remain a secret? How can it be locked away in the corridors of this ministry? It cannot. And it will not. That is why we are here today. That is why we have produced the Citizens' Budget 2026. The Citizens' Budget is your budget. Simplified, accessible, and understandable. It tells you

0: where your money comes from, that is the taxes you pay, the grants we receive, the revenues we collect, where your money goes, how much to education, how much to health, to the culture, and to the roads. What your money buys, the schools we built, the teachers trained, the farmers supported, the lives improved. This document is not just paper, it is a promise. A promise that this government values your voice, respects your contribution, and welcomes your oversight.
1: For the 2026 fiscal year, the ministry held a high-level dialogue on the citizens' budget. Participants included civil society organizations, ministries, departments and agencies, lawmakers and other stakeholders. Alhaji Jallo is the Director of Revenue and Tax Policy, and Mar Nyang is a Gambian participate.
2: Instead, most of the tax rates have come down, and I can give you a case in point. A few years ago, the corporate income tax rate was about 30%. Today is 27%. The tax-free threshold on income tax was $24,000 per annum. Today is $36,000 per annum. So, which means while the revenue has been improving, the rates we've been bringing them down. And how do we manage to do this? We manage this by going after the big boys and leaving the small boys. And that's how domestic resource mobilization is done. You go after those that have high revenue yields and then leave the ones with low revenue yields so that you can also manage your cost of collection.
3: It is advice and also the technical aspect of it, because this is a document that belongs to the government of the Gambia. The kind of advice that we give is from a civil society perspective. What is it that the citizens would like to see in the citizens' budget? If you look at the main budget document, the Appropriation Act, a little bit technical. I think it's more user-friendly to people like Abdul Salam and Lamin Diba, right? That would like to play with numbers. But for the citizens, they want to know if there's road construction, how many kilometers of road is going to be constructed, and which communities are going to be benefited from it. If there is going to be a school feeding program, how much is allocated for it, or will there be a school feeding program for this particular fiscal year? And if there is going to be a revolving loan for women, right, we need to know how much, students need to know how much, so that they can be following up on these allocations.
1: The citizens' budget did not change the approved figures. It changed who could read them. The document took the national budget and presented it in a simplified format. The purpose was to show how public money was allocated to sectors like health, education, agriculture and infrastructure. The dialogue brought government officials, lawmakers, civil society groups and taxpayers to the same table. The discussion focused on transparency, participation and accountability. Questions were raised about whether published allocations match projects on the ground. Concerns were also raised about how citizens could track spending after the budget was approved. Reporting for Viscose Radio, I am Alimoto Jouf.
4: The Gambia joined the rest of the world recently to commemorate World Red Cross Day, highlighting the vital role of humanitarian workers and volunteers in supporting vulnerable communities. The occasion also witnessed the launch of new ambulances aimed at strengthening emergency response services and reducing deaths caused by delays in transportation after accidents. Boubacar Sow was present and now reports.
5: The Gambia joined the rest of the world on Friday to commemorate the World Red Cross Day under the global team United in Humanity, recognizing the shared humanity that connects Red Cross societies across the world and celebrating volunteers and staff for their tireless humanitarian service. Officials of the Red Cross Society say humanity remains at the center of their work as staff and volunteers across the country continues to provide life-saving and life-changing support to vulnerable communities. Their interventions include responding to floods and fire incidents, supporting health campaigns, promoting first aid and road safety, assisting migrants, restoring family links, and supporting climate resilience efforts. The Secretary General of the Gambia Red Cross Society, Ibu Fainjai, says the organization remains committed to supporting communities during difficult times.
6: our mission remains clear: to alleviate human suffering wherever it is found. The impact of our humanitarian work continues to grow because of the collective efforts of our volunteer staff and communities, partners and donors. We remain proud of the trust communities place in the Red Cross emblem and the confidence that they have in our ability to stand with them during the most difficult moments.
5: Meanwhile, the president of Gambia Red Cross Society, Fabakary Kale, says as part of the commemoration, the Red Cross has launched new ambulances for West Coast region, Kanifin municipality and Banjul to strengthen emergency response to road traffic accidents and help save lives.
7: As part of today's commemoration, we are also proud to witness the launching of the ambulances that will be strategically positioned within the West Coast region, Banjul and Kanifin municipality to strengthen emergency response to road traffic accidents. You may all know that we have ambulances here in the process of providing emergency support to a minimal fee of $3,800 per year to a family of five. So we are expanding that process to now expand to West Coast region with three ambulances by the grace of God, KM with two ambulances, and Banjul with one ambulance. And we are working on efforts to proceed to Bara with a sea ambulance and other areas which we are discussing with our partners. This initiative of the ambulance service demonstrates our continuous commitment to saving lives and ensuring timely humanitarian assistance where it is most needed.
5: He added that the new ambulance service will help reduce death caused by delays in emergency response and transportation.
7: For we are with the belief that most people died because of the way they reach hospital from an accident scene, how they are handled, how they are managed, and how they are transported. So we are providing for the first time in the Gambia pre-hospital care system and a pre-hospital ambulance system, which is not only providing movement from one hospital to other, but from wherever you are staying, at any time of the night, we can pick you from your house, from the accident scene, and take you to the nearest hospital with care and compassion.
5: As the world marks Red Cross Day, the Gambia Red Cross Society says it remains committed to strengthening humanitarian response and standing with vulnerable communities throughout life-saving interventions across the country. Reporting for West Coast Radio, I am Boubacar Sow.
4: 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I have been Aji Jogop Khan. Thank you for listening and goodbye.
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9: This would have been really full, full. They have like a vote for it. So everybody agree.
10: Duly acting in accordance with the advice of the Belize Advisory Council, do hereby posthumously and free from lawful conditions grant a pardon to Nora Parham.
11: The government of Belize press office said Nora Parham, who endured a life of domestic violence, was sentenced to death under the British judicial system for the murder of her husband. Today, her sons witnessed the motion that seeks a pardon to be granted and the sentence be revoked.
12: It was as emotional and true a moment as this chamber has ever seen, and the waves of goosebumps flooded the very full gallery.
11: What was that moment like?
9: It was a happy feeling. Yeah. It was a really, really happy feeling.
11: So why does it make you cry?
9: Right. Yeah, it brought tears. So all of us brothers who was there, all of us cries.
13: It's difficult to say with the feeling that, you know, you're happy to a certain point, but it's hard to explain. And it was a joyous moment. But it was a tearful moment for everybody, even the Prime Minister, because they knew, I mean, what we went through all our lives before that.
11: I met Earl in his house in L.A. 3 years after the pardon. He shows me a photo of his mother in his wallet. He has it on the wall, and a different one as his WhatsApp photo.
13: Think about my mom every day. I do. People might not believe that, but you know, his wife put her on my photo, and I have her up there. have her in my wallet. I think about her every day.
11: It's interesting how, you know, in some ways, thinking about your mother is very painful and to hear people talk about her. But in another sense, she's very present for you in your mind, in your life.
13: Yes, she's always with me. I think she's my angel. I know she's my angel. And I don't think anybody could take her place in my heart, you know.
11: Big Brother Dean has his own perspective.
9: Life is very challenging. And if you don't have what we'll call your own self-esteem or your own self-pride, a strong mind, then you fall within the cracks. If all our brothers used to think and cry to ourselves and said and always feel sympathy for our own self, we'll never have moved forward. But we realize, you know what, we have to put things behind us, we have to move forward, we have to continue, live, and show the world that it's not an end of our life. There is a way through.
11: I know that you say, you know, you've put it behind you, but it must be something, you know, that lives with you always.
9: Yes, it's something that still lives with you always. It's never really gone from you. It's always behind your mind. Something is always there. It's very hard to explain what is it and the real feeling about it, but it's something that is always there.
11: Dean was actually the first brother I interviewed. That was before I made it to LA to meet Earl. And in between the two interviews, I kept in touch with Earl. Then one day, he asked me to call him.
14: Hello, Saskia.
11: Hi, Earl. How are you?
14: Good. You remember my brother that you interviewed, Dean?
11: Yes.
14: Yeah, he's on life support in Mexico.
11: I'm so sorry.
14: Right. No, I just
11: Earl tells me that his brother had gone into hospital for a routine heart procedure, but never woke up after the operation. Shortly afterwards, Dean Williams passed away in October 2025. He was 66 years old. Have you been able to get support from your other brothers?
13: Oh, yeah. We support each other as much as we could, you know. But they knew how Dean and I were really close, you know.
11: And you have the memorial book for Dean here. What was the memorial like?
13: Oh, wonderful. It's something that I don't think we'll ever see in our lifetime again. The amount of people that showed up. The procession was almost, I would say, over 3 miles long.
11: Wow.
13: Yeah.
11: Why do you think so many people showed up?
13: Because he was a good person. Yep, he was a good person. Helped everybody. He gave away a lot of his earnings or money and help to people, you know.
11: Another point on the memorial. After Dean passed away, Earl asked me for a copy of the interview I recorded with him, the one you've been listening to. I sent it to him. When I finally met Earl, he told me something I wasn't expecting, that he played the audio at the funeral.
13: Nobody knew that I had it. And I played it while they were putting down the casket, and everybody was silent. I've never heard a thousand plus people got so silent. You know, when I heard his voice and said, "I'm Dean Williams," and the way how you interviewed him, that was iconic. So I have his voice. And I thank you for that.
11: Of course, that's the least I could do.
13: No matter where this goes, I have something that you made that I will keep forever. You know?
11: Thank you for talking to me, Earl.
13: Welcome.
11: Here is some of what the people at the funeral heard that day, as Dean's casket was lowered into the ground. I know you said you were a godly person, and I wonder if you believe in this idea of your mother looking down on you and your brothers. Is that something you...
9: Yes, we always believe that.
11: What do you think she would be thinking?
9: Well, I think she would be thinking that to see and feel proud of us, because, like I said, all of us have lived a decent life. I know that we are all blessed, because I tell them, a person who knows that they're going to die It's not like right now, I don't know when I will die. My mother knew when she was going to die. And as a mother, what more would you ask God for? So take care of your children. And bless them. That's why I always believe we are blessed. Mm-hmm. My older brother Harry was principal agriculture officer. Kent worked in the Ministry of Agriculture too. And my other brother Anthony worked with the Ministry of Works. Earl was growing up, he was teaching in the college in Tangriga before he went to the U.S. Gilbert also did good. He went to the U.S. from very young. He grew up there with, he have some nice children. So I think we're all blessed in that case, no?
11: The late Dean Williams. You also heard from his younger brother, Earl. There's no formal day of remembrance for Nora Parham, but Nora's grave in Belize City has now been given a headstone. It says, in loving memory of our beloved mother, sister, grandmother, aunt, and friend. These days, Nora is actually a great-grandmother more than 40 times over, and she even has 5 great-great-grandchildren. This has been Outlook from the BBC World Service. I'm Saskia Collette.

0: You're listening to the BBC World Service and now Witness History with me, Tim O'Callaghan. We're going back to when Canada came to terms with a dark hidden part of its history. And a warning, there are descriptions of abuse and violence in this programme.
1: There's been something of a day of reckoning for the people of Canada recently. The Truth and Reconciliation Commission has finally given its verdict on how the country treated its Aboriginal children.
0: This is the story of how more than 150,000 Indigenous children were taken from their homes and sent to residential schools, a practice that took place in Canada for over 100 years, with the last school closing in 1997.
2: This was the most unknown, saddest, darkest chapter in Canadian history, because no one knew what was going on all these years behind the residential schools until the Truth and Reconciliation Commission was established.
0: In 2008, the truth about what happened to the children who were taken from their families began to be heard.
2: My Cree name is Mahikantmohteo, and my chief's name is Usaugihil. Cree name meaning walking wolf, and my chief's name is Golden Eagle. But also my name was number 65 when I was in residential school. And of course, my English name is Willie Littlechild.
0: Willie was one of the three commissioners on the Truth and Reconciliation Commission. A lawyer and former member of parliament, this was a deeply personal experience for him.
2: I was born on the Irminskin Cree Nation and was raised by my grandparents until I was taken to residential school when I was 6 years old. So for 14 years, I was being raised by a building. And I say that because of the connotations behind that, in a sense of being stripped away from your parents. So the bond of having a family was severed right at the outset when you're a little boy.
0: Attendance at the schools for Indigenous children became compulsory in 1920, and they were taken from their families for a sole purpose.
2: The records show that the purpose of establishing the schools was to kill the Indian in the child. So how do you do that? Well, you punish them when they speak their language. You take them away from your parents and you prohibit anything that's related to you as an individual member of a nation. And with that stated purpose, the government then decided to hire faith groups, Catholic Church, the Protestant churches, by contract to run these schools.
0: And that process of attempting to kill the Indian in the child resulted in horrific abuse for the students of residential schools.
2: I had physical abuse. When I did something wrong or was accused of doing something wrong, one of the things that happened to me was that you were taken into a room and you were put into a position like you're going to do push-ups. But I was being hit with a hockey stick across my back, my lower back. And to this day, I have to use a walker to walk because my back is so bad. You're assaulted mentally, your identity taken away. For example, my name was number 65. 65, come here, stupid. Or 65, why did you do that, you idiot? 65, when are you going to grow up? See, when you grow up with that kind of loss of identity, it assaults your self-esteem, your self-awareness, and your pride. If you had long hair, like braids, the first day of school, they were cut off. And that is a spiritual assault because your spirit is being taken away, in a sense, brutally by cutting your hair right off the bat when traditionally you wear with pride and for a purpose, long hair with braids. So the physical, the mental, emotional, the cultural, and worst of all, the sexual abuse. And I don't want to go into detail there, but I went through that part of growing up as well.
0: Willie's testimony was mirrored by the thousands of survivors who came forward and spoke to the commission during a seven-year period.
3: Watching my parents disappear as soon as they left, I never knew about hell, but that's where hell started for me. I was picked up by my ears and carried into the back office, stripped naked and beaten unconscious because I spoke the language of the devil.
4: There was always one priest that he used to say, my child, he'd put his arms around you and then he'd be touching you and made sure that he had you cornered.
5: I was hit with a ruler continuously. I was told that I was stupid, dumb, lazy, ugly, that I was a savage. I didn't learn anything in that school.
0: The Truth and Reconciliation Commission started as part of the Indian Residential School Settlement, a multi-billion dollar class action lawsuit which was brought against the Canadian government by survivors of residential schools in the early 2000s. Willie, along with the chair of the commission, Judge Murray Sinclair, and former journalist Marie Wilson, travelled thousands of miles across Canada, the world's second largest country, to hear the testimonies. But having to relive this trauma and hearing the pain of others began to take its toll on Willie and the other commissioners.
2: It was a couple of years into the hearings. I was really getting tired. What I was going through was compassion fatigue because I was hearing these negative abuse stories over and over and over again. And I was not releasing them. I was keeping them to myself. I wanted to honor the witnesses by keeping their story safe. But at the same time, I was taking that trauma internally. So we started getting counseling as commissioners right after the day's hearings.
0: In June 2015, the commission was ready to give its final report, and the findings were stark, as reported by the BBC.
6: Judge Sinclair, who described the residential school era as one of the darkest, most troubling chapters in Canadian history, issued his damning verdict. Cultural genocide.
2: Many of them told us this was genocide. What happened to us as children was genocide. Just look at the scenario. Look at what happened to us. Look at how many people were harmed to the point of committing suicide or having other different consequences of harm. Even persons, little people that disappeared. There's many children who died in residential schools, but no one knew about that. Where were they buried? Who were these children? What was their names?
0: 94 calls to action were issued, including the establishment of a Reconciliation Council and a national holiday for truth and reconciliation. 11 years on, 16 of those calls have been completed, and many others are in progress.
2: So when I look at sort of a panoramic view across the country, I think we're moving along in a good way, together, working towards restoring respectful relationships and forgiveness is happening. Consequently, the health is improving in that way from people that were harmed and harmed others. I think we're on a good journey, a good story.
0: A historic apology was given to survivors of residential schools in 2008 by Canadian Prime Minister Stephen Harper, which was repeated by Prime Minister Justin Trudeau in 2017. Protestant church organisations in Canada apologised for their roles, while Pope Francis apologised on behalf of the Catholic Church in 2022. The chair of the Truth and Reconciliation Commission, Justice Murray Sinclair, died in 2024. Chief Wilton Littlechild was speaking to me, Tim O'Callaghan, for Witness History.
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8: I'm Mohamed Hashim, and I'm in the Sudanese capital, Khartoum, a city battered by civil war. 1 year after the city was retaken by the army, here at least, a semblance of peace has returned. But can this city recover?
7: Assignment, Tuesday at 8:30 GMT.

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0: BBC News. Lawmakers in the Philippines have voted to impeach the Vice President, Sara Duterte. A House Justice Committee found probable cause for impeachment in a petition accusing her of misusing public funds, accumulating unexplained wealth, and threatening the life of the President, Ferdinand Marcos Jr. Ms. Duterte is the daughter of the former President, Rodrigo, who's awaiting trial at the International Criminal Court over his war on drugs. He denies allegations of mass killings. The authorities in Ghana say 28 citizens have been rescued from Ivory Coast after the dismantling of a human trafficking syndicate in a joint security operation. Officials say the victims, mostly young people, were lured with promises of jobs in Europe, but instead ended up trapped in scam centres. Researchers are warning that a rising ship traffic off South Africa is increasing dangers for whales. Experts warned of a heightened risk of collision in the southwestern coast, which supports significant populations of whales. Myeni Jones reports.
1: South African researchers say this issue has been ongoing since 2023, when more ships started rerouting around South Africa after Houthi rebels hijacked a British vessel near Yemen. But further attacks and the ongoing war between the US, Israel and Iran has led to more ships travelling through the Cape of Good Hope, exacerbating the problem. The lead researcher of the University of Pretoria's whaling unit, Professor Els Vermeulen, says it's hard to quantify how many whales have been struck as more data is needed. Most collisions between whales and ships tend to happen deep offshore, leading to the animals sinking to the bottom of the ocean rather than washing up on the coast.
0: The acclaimed British actor Michael Pennington, who co-founded the English Shakespeare Company, has died at the age of 82. The Royal Shakespeare Company paid tribute to his long and distinguished career. BBC News.
2: Hello, this is Alex Ritson with the newsroom. We begin the programme with the continuing efforts to end the war in Iran. Tehran says that its latest proposal to end the conflict, which includes offering to reopen the Strait of Hormuz, was responsible and generous. It comes in response to President Trump's earlier rejection of the offer to end the conflict, which he declared totally unacceptable. That's led to a rise in the price of oil again. Mr. Trump's rejection extends the latest standoff between the two sides and calls into question how long a ceasefire meant to facilitate talks will last. James Gilmore, former US ambassador to the Organization for Security and Cooperation in Europe, says he doesn't think there'll be a quick breakthrough.
3: We're not yet getting anywhere. I think the United States got themselves into a war in which they're going to try to achieve an outcome through the use of force. And that force is either air bombing, air attacks, or a blockade against their economics. And the question remains outstanding, is that going to be enough to bring Iran to the point where they're willing to concede some very important issues? So far, not. So far, the Iranians are behaving almost as though they're winners. And I think that they're not yet losers, frankly. And I think that this negotiation is going to go on for some time, in my view.
2: Our correspondent, Carrie Davis, in Dubai, says neither side has publicly released details of what they want.
4: What was it exactly that the president thought was unacceptable? We don't have any further details on that. Well, it might be the case that in the coming days we hear more from the US side about where they think Iran needs to change its stance. We may also get a simile from Iran. But both sides seem to be pretty rigid in their positioning at the moment. And also both have talked about further potential escalation. So before we had this response from Iran, the president had said that if Iran did not agree to a deal, that the US would resume bombing and with greater intensity. At the same time, we've also heard from the White House, particularly in the course of the last week, talking about how President Trump is open to diplomacy. So what path will the president choose next, and what sort of further actions are we going to see from either side? That is what we're waiting for.
2: Do we think it's a real rejection, or is it a negotiation tactic?
4: With all of this, it's very difficult to know how much of this is a negotiation tactic, how much of this is public posturing because both sides are trying to appeal to their own domestic audiences. Bear in mind, both need to appear that they are coming away with a win, with a success for this. Both sides have been talking about the weakness of their opponent. And even though both sides have continually talked about their public positions, which seem miles apart, yet this...

0: back and forth of negotiation seems to be going on behind the scenes. So there must be something that they're finding that is appealing. There's something to further talk about, because otherwise you'd imagine this negotiation wouldn't be going on. But exactly what that middle ground is very difficult to say. And how much of this is genuine rejection from President, and how much of this is an indication of him trying to sort of play hardball, as it were, and trying to get more from the Iranian side, we don't know. I think the only way for us to be able to read that is what the president says and does next, whether this starts to have more positive noises again from the US saying, oh no, actually we think that there is more that the Iran are already offering us, or if we start seeing further sort of escalatory tactics potentially in the Strait of Hormuz from either side, that will give us a bit more of an indication about whether or not this feels like a genuine dead end, or it is just something that is being said publicly to try to alter that position behind the scenes.
1: Carrie Davis. The last remaining passengers on board the MV Hondius, the cruise ship affected by an outbreak of the deadly hantavirus, are being repatriated from Tenerife in the Canary Islands. 146 people were on board. Three of them have died of the virus and several others have become ill, including most recently a French woman. The US Department of Health says one of the American passengers being flown home has also tested positive and another is showing symptoms. The head of the World Health Organization, Tedros Adhanom Ghebreyesus, who's on the island, has questioned the American decision not to follow WHO guidance to isolate passengers for 42 days. I heard more from Guy Hedgeco, who's in Tenerife.
2: I'm at the port where the passengers are being brought to land and then put onto flights from here and then repatriated. Yesterday, just over 90 passengers from 19 different countries were brought in small boats from the cruise ship, which is anchored just off the port here, and then they were moved very quickly in a bus to a nearby airport and put onto their flights to go home. There are just 24 more people to go today. There'll be a flight going to the Netherlands, taking them home to the Netherlands, and the final flight we're expecting will go to Australia. Some of the crew will remain on the boat and it will continue on to Rotterdam in the Netherlands.
3: Guy, tell us more about the WHO guidelines. Are people expected to isolate, and what's happening in the US?
2: Well, yes, I mean, the WHO recommends 42 days quarantine because that is the period of incubation for the virus. And so it says that is recommendable for anyone who's been in contact with someone who's tested positive for the virus. Now, the situation in the United States is the US Centers for Disease Control says it doesn't want to cause alarm and that this virus should not be treated like COVID. Now, on that point, the WHO and the US agree. They don't want to see comparisons or close comparisons with COVID because that might cause alarm. But the US, certainly the health authorities there, don't seem to be imposing this 42-day quarantine. The 17 American citizens who were flown back home yesterday, for example, are undergoing clinical assessment in Nebraska, but it doesn't seem that they'll be undergoing that long quarantine. And the WHO has said that there may be risks associated with not following its guidelines.
1: Guy Hedgeco in Tenerife, Spain. Here in the UK, Prime Minister Keir Starmer is fighting for his job after disastrous local elections that were dominated by the populist right-wing Reform Party. Calls are growing, even from his own Labour Party MPs, for him to resign. But speaking at a news conference a short while ago, he said he wouldn't give up.
4: I know that people are frustrated by the state of Britain, frustrated by politics, and some people frustrated with me. I know I have my doubters, and I know I need to prove them wrong, and I will.
1: Mr. Starmer also launched a direct attack on Brexit, saying it had made people poorer. He said a new deal with the European Union is an immediate priority. Let's get more on this with our UK political correspondent, Rob Watson. Rob, Brexit has been the British political hot potato of the last 10 years. Is Keir Starmer edging towards even reversing it?
5: I think reversing it might be going a bit too far, Alex, but I think what Keir Starmer has decided is that if you look at Britain, I know it's 10 years on from the referendum, Alex, but essentially the country is still sort of broadly split along those lines of people who voted Remain and people who voted Leave. And I think the Prime Minister has decided that the Labour Party is really struggling to get any Leave voters to come back to support Labour, and that therefore the idea is you try to unite the progressive left, if you could put it that way, and that therefore to come out and denounce Brexit, talk about the harm it's done and talk about closer relations with the European Union really, really makes a lot of sense.
3: But he's in trouble. Would that turn things around for him?
5: Well, it would certainly help things, because the argument goes inside the senior ranks of the Labour Party that if it's true that the party is split still along Remain Leave lines, you might scoop up some of those people who used to support Labour but who've gone off to parties like the Liberal Democrats and the Greens, who are very much more pro-European. So that's the strategy, but of course he has all sorts of other problems.
3: Yeah, as you say, I just give us a sense of how disillusioned British people really are with this Prime Minister.
5: So he gets, I was looking at the latest polling from YouGov, one of the biggest polling companies in Britain, Alex, and he gets a net favourability rating of -48%. I mean, that is pretty dire. Only Liz Truss has been more unpopular. And that is why the view, I think, inside the governing Labour Party is that his position is unrecoverable. That he's just too unpopular in the country, too unpopular in the party to come back from this, and that he is therefore a Prime Minister living on borrowed time. The challenge to his leadership that might have happened today, I think, has perhaps dissipated, Alex, but I think there is a sense that it is borrowed time, and that at some point in the medium to long term, he will be gone and he will not lead the party into the next election, despite his determination, Alex, to stay and fight.
3: Our UK political correspondent Rob Watson, thank you. You're listening to the newsroom from the BBC World Service. It's the end of a three-day ceasefire between Russia and Ukraine that was agreed to cover the celebrations of the Soviet Union's victory over Nazi Germany. Speaking at the Victory Day parade in Moscow, Russian President Vladimir Putin said the conflict could be coming to an end. But both sides have accused each other of continuing attacks throughout the truce. Ukraine's President Volodymyr Zelensky said there were more than 850 drone strikes on the Ukrainian positions in the first few hours of the agreement. I heard more from our defence correspondent in Kyiv, Jonathan Beale.
6: It isn't a ceasefire on the front lines. What there has been is a limitation on long-range strikes carried out by both sides. So there haven't been air raid warnings going on in Kyiv for the last few nights. That said, there have been a few drones, long-range drones, getting through, which have hit cities like Kharkiv, like Kherson, three civilians killed, more than a dozen injured. But as far as the front line is concerned, the fighting really hasn't let up. And, for example, there were yesterday 140 clashes on the front line, 5,000 one-way attack drones being used, and 1,500 artillery shells fired, according to Ukraine's general staff. So I think you get a sense that, you know, this is in name a ceasefire, but not in reality.
3: So, yeah, effectively over. What then the prospect of longer-term peace talks?
6: Well, I mean, clearly there are discussions going on with the US at the moment. And remember, it was the US that brokered this ceasefire. President Putin had tried to declare one unilaterally to coincide with the Victory Day parade in Red Square. And then President Zelensky suggested his own ceasefire. And it was only reached an agreement because of the US. And there's also the promise of prisoner swap of 1,000 prisoners, which hasn't happened yet, between both countries. So we have seen evidence that the US is still engaged in so-called peace talks, but we know that the US is more focused on the war in Iran at the moment. So there isn't any expectation that this war is going to come to an end soon. And the expectation is that on the front line, as we've seen with the evidence of the fighting, that the Russians will continue to push ahead. That said, they are making much slower progress than they have in previous years. You know, we've heard President Putin talk about the war may be coming to an end. I think that's for a domestic audience. You know, that's his own side who are clearly concerned, some people in Russia, about this war and the effects it's having on the economy. There is no indication, as I said earlier, that this war is coming to an end.
1: Our defence correspondent in Kyiv, Jonathan Beale. All eyes will be on China later this week when the long-awaited and delayed meeting between President Trump and the Chinese leader Xi Jinping will take place. Many will be watching for signs of how well they get on, but the relationship between the world's two most powerful men is also important for all the other smaller nations that have to keep on good terms with both Washington and Beijing. The former Australian Prime Minister Malcolm Turnbull is one man who's had experience in the often tricky task of keeping both partners happy. He spoke to my colleague Anna Foster.
7: This is a critically important thing both with China and with Washington. In the imperial capital, they regard deference as their due. So people who go to Washington and suck up to Donald Trump, or frankly do the same in Beijing, are making a massive mistake. You win respect from strong men, from bullies, if you want to call them that, by standing your ground and being true to your own values. Recently, the focus has been on Donald Trump. And you can see those leaders, I mean, look at the Europeans, look at that unfortunate, awful incident last year when the Europeans rolled over to Donald Trump. What did they get in return for that? Tariffs and threats to invade Greenland. The bottom line is sovereignty matters and you have to stand up and defend your sovereignty. And all of the flattering and grovelling is a massive mistake, particularly with Trump.
8: When you have a personality who is making decisions on his own, big, far-reaching decisions, often depending on what kind of mood he's in that day, for those leaders to speak out, to risk souring that relationship for a long time, it feels like the kind of dance that we've barely seen before.
7: That's true. I mean, I was fortunate in my dealings with Trump in the first term because by force of circumstance, we had a very big row, really our first encounter. And I stood my ground. He started off saying no way, ended up grudgingly and unhappily agreeing to stick with an agreement I'd done with his predecessor. But that won his respect. There's no need to be rude or performative, but you can be respectful, but nonetheless stand your ground. But you've got to be very careful with whether it is in the playground or in geopolitics. If you are dealing with strong men, bullies, you know, people who like to use force, power to get their own way, who bluntly say might is right. If you're dealing with that, the only way to do that is with, obviously, respectfully and politely, but stand your ground.
1: Former Australian Prime Minister Malcolm Turnbull. It's only a month until the FIFA World Cup. This time, matches will take place across huge distances in cities across the US, Canada and Mexico before the two best teams go head-to-head in New Jersey. Four teams, including champions Argentina and England, have chosen Kansas City as their base for the tournament. The city, known for its flavorful barbecue shacks and rich history of jazz, is fast becoming known as the soccer capital of America. Our correspondent Will Grant has been to visit.
9: Kansas City takes its football seriously. For years, that meant the American football team, the Kansas City Chiefs, who've won three out of the last six Super Bowl finals. Now, though, football in the British sense of the word is starting to break through too. In fact, the city bills itself as the soccer capital of America.
10: It is, yeah. We have the best teams and we have the most support for the women and the best leagues. We are ready for the World Cup.
11: Yeah, the fans really embrace soccer here. So football's big, obviously, with the Chiefs. The Royals have done well, but yeah, we'd love to see more soccer. Let's bring it on.
9: What's coming are four national teams. Holders Argentina, England, the Netherlands and Algeria, who have all chosen Kansas City as their World Cup training base. I was shown around the England camp, called Swope Soccer Village, by Jared Belzer of the MLS side Sporting Kansas City.
12: It used to be our first team facility as well.
13: Yeah.
12: We've hosted the Kansas City women's soccer team here before they moved. So really, you can't tell the story of soccer in Kansas City without Swope Soccer Village in this facility.
13: Goodwill, 1-4-1.
9: The grass training pitches are off limits, kept pristine for the England players. But the AstroTurf was free, and fortunately I brought my boots to test it out for Harry Kane and his teammates.
13: Yes, sir. Yes, sir. It doesn't have to be pretty. It just has to cross the line to be a goal.
14: Okay.
13: That's it.
14: Well, it certainly wasn't pretty.
9: The facility is undoubtedly world class, even if my football skills are not. The England manager, Thomas Tuchel, is said to have particularly liked its intimate setting.
15: Yeah, yeah. We have one's 55 degrees and one's 105, so it's hot to call each other.
9: But Argentina are training in the Compass Minerals Performance Centre, used by Sporting Kansas City's first team. It's one of the top football facilities in the United States, possibly the world. Jake Reed is the CEO of Sporting Kansas City and the vice president of the city's World Cup 2026 committee.
16: For us, it's how do we show the world what we already know, which is Kansas City's a hidden gem, great place to be, great place to live, plenty to do. I think when you think of America, you think of the coast of L.A. and New York, and we're kind of flyover country as we joke, and how do we change that with the World Cup here in a couple of weeks?
17: My name is Scott Umshine. We're at Scott's Kitchen in Kansas City, Missouri.
9: Kansas City's other big passion is barbecue. Locals are very proud of their brisket, ribs, and what they call burnt ends, the smoked, caramelized cubes of beef.
17: He's grabbing some ribs there.
9: If England do venture out of the hotel, Scott Umshise, the owner of Scott's Kitchen, says he'll prepare the players his signature dishes.
17: I'm sure with the high nutrition diet and everything else that they're doing to play football, that having a sandwich or a rib is probably not going to hurt them.
9: There's a real buzz growing ahead of the first match. People here are excited to showcase their heritage during this World Cup, from sports to jazz. Expect the Midwestern hospitality to be on full show, as Kansas City strives to ensure players and fans alike feel that they're in good hands.
1: Will Grant, now, have you ever stayed at a hotel on holiday and wanted to sit down on a sun lounger, possibly nearby the pool, but been unable to find a spot because they've all been taken or have other people's belongings on them? It seems it's a growing issue, and now some hotels say they're trying to do something about it after a German tourist won a payout of more than $1,500 in damages after he was unable to secure a sun lounger at his holiday resort due to others reserving them, in quotes, with pool towels. I'm joined by the newsroom's Pete Ross to tell us more. And Pete, for some people, this is a big issue, isn't it?
18: Yeah, I think some listeners can relate to this idea of trying to find a sun lounger when you've spent hundreds or maybe thousands of pounds on a hotel and you want to use the facilities. It seems that kind of long gone are the days where you can kind of just mosey on down at any time and just take a nice spot or find a free sun lounger. In UK culture, nabbing one of these places where you can recline has and then sort of dropping your towel and wandering off so no one else can use it for hours on end has been a bit of a joke for years. But it is a phenomenon in other countries too. And as you say, the issue does seem to be getting worse. TikTok and other social media platforms are full of videos of dozens, if not more, holidaymakers behind closed doors waiting for them to be unlocked and flung open at the crack of dawn so that they can all sort of speed walk or sprint in some cases to some of these coveted spots. There is a serious consumer rights issue to this. I mean, you look at the case in Germany you mentioned there. Imagine, again, as I've said, you've saved all year, possibly for the one holiday that you and your family can afford, hundreds, if not thousands of dollars, and then you cannot use the facilities that you've paid for. Then perhaps there is a serious case to answer. And certainly that man in Germany who won that $1,500 payout suggests that, yes, perhaps holidaymakers or hotels want to look at this issue a bit more seriously.
1: Yeah, what are the hotels doing?
18: Yeah, well, it seems in the past they were a little bit reluctant to step in to resolve disputes. Arguments can often get quite heated. They can even sometimes get physical. And there have been accusations that hotels didn't take the issue as seriously as perhaps they might do. We've had holidaymakers contact the BBC telling us about a range of ways that holiday the hotels now seem to be tackling this issue, essentially a booking system. You know, if you think about here in the UK, you used to be able to walk into a cinema and just take any old seat. Now you have to book in advance. Same with trains, same with many things. It seems it's happening in with sun loungers now as well. And one hotel in France has struck on a very interesting idea. They set off a horn at 2 times a day. And if you're not in your seat, a bit like musical chairs, they'll come along, clear all your stuff off, and it's free for someone else to take.
1: In a few seconds, do some people do it just to be annoying?
18: I think so.
1: I thought so. Thanks for listening to The Newsroom.
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20: We've got former Australian Prime Minister Malcolm Turnbull on Xi, Trump, Iran and energy policy. And we'll also take a look at the state of politics in Syria.
19: That's followed by the interview meeting Russia's ambassador to the International Atomic Energy Agency, Mikhail Ulyanov.
21: The Americans made the wrong choice. They put major pressure on the campaign of intimidation of Iranians. It does not work with the Iranian side.
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23: Climate change is causing sea levels to rise around the globe, but not at the same rate everywhere. In fact, in some places, sea levels are actually going down. Crowd Science listener Alison wants to know how that can be. Wouldn't more water in one place soon level out equally across the Earth? I'm Anand Jagatia, and this week on Crowd Science, I'm in the Philippines to find out why sea levels there are rising much faster than the global average. That's coming up after the news.
24: BBC News with Emily Thomas. Iran's foreign ministry says Tehran's proposal to end the current conflict and reopen the Strait of Hormuz is responsible and generous after accusing Washington of unreasonable demands. Uncertainty over the peace process has sent oil prices higher. There's further evidence of the spread of hantavirus on board the cruise ship MV Hondius after one French and one US passenger tested positive for the disease. Spain's health ministry has insisted all necessary measures have been taken to prevent the spread from evacuees. Britain's embattled Prime Minister Keir Starmer has vowed to fight any leadership challenge that arises from last week's disastrous local election results. Sir Keir said he understood what was driving voter anger, including the squeeze on living standards. President Macron has urged European powers to invest in Africa to help it become more sovereign, replacing aid with economic opportunities. He was addressing an economic summit of political and business leaders in Kenya. The authorities in Ghana say 28 citizens have been rescued from Ivory Coast after the dismantling of a human trafficking syndicate in a joint security operation. They've now been repatriated. Pakistan has blamed militants from Afghanistan for Sunday's attack on a police post in the northwest, which killed 15 officers. Afghanistan's top diplomat in Pakistan was summoned to the foreign ministry in Islamabad. The International High Representative for Bosnia and Herzegovina has confirmed that he's resigned. Christian Schmidt's appointment was never approved by Russia, and reports suggest he's recently lost the support of the US. And a painting stolen from a Jewish art collector by the Nazis has been found in the home belonging to descendants of a notorious Dutch SS collaborator.
23: Hello and welcome to Crowd Science from the BBC World Service, the show that's powered by your curiosity. I'm Anand Jagatia, and our question this week was sent to us from a beach in Australia.
25: Hi there, it's Alison here from Sydney, Australia. Today I'm down at Cronulla, which is one of Sydney's southern beaches. It's a scorching hot day, the sky is blue, the surf is up, and I'm just one of many people down here today taking a dip in the ocean to cool off. Recently, I heard a report about oceans which said that nations in the Pacific are experiencing sea level rise at a faster rate than the global average. But to me, that doesn't make sense. How can there be a global average? Surely all the oceans of the world are really just one big ocean. So how can parts of it be rising faster than other parts? So there you go, crowd science. Can you please explain how it's possible for sea levels to be rising at different rates in different locations around the world?
23: Thanks, Alison. I have to say I'm kind of stumped by your question. Surely you're right, and all the oceans are constantly sloshing into each other, so that any sea level rise in one part of the world soon balances out to the rest. To understand what's going on, first let's cover some basics. What's actually causing sea level rise?
0: So there are two key factors that drive sea level rise.
23: This is Jonathan Bamber, Professor of Earth Observation and Glaciology at the University of Bristol in the UK.
0: So thermal expansion of the oceans, as they warm, they expand, and that's about half of present day sea level rise. And the other half is due to changes in mass of the oceans. And that is almost entirely driven by melting of glaciers and the ice sheets that cover Greenland and Antarctica.
23: And so how much of the world's water is actually locked up in the ice caps and in glaciers?
0: So the ice sheet covering Antarctica in particular is huge. I mean, Antarctica itself is 1.5 times the area of Australia. It's a huge continent, and it's almost entirely covered by ice. And so if you take Antarctica and Greenland together, that is somewhere around 80% of the entire freshwater supply of the planet is just locked up in those two ice sheets. If you melted Antarctica and Greenland tomorrow, you would raise global sea level by about 65 meters.
23: Whoa. I mean, that's a terrifying fact.
0: That's the potential. Nobody is suggesting that those ice sheets are going to sort of dump all that ice into the oceans anytime soon. But if we look at, in particular, the satellite record, we see a general increase in mass loss from both ice sheets.
23: We'll be hearing more from Jonathan later. To answer Alison's question, we've travelled to a country in the Pacific, which is the part of the world that inspired her to get in touch. It's a place where sea levels are rising much faster than the global average, the island nation of the Philippines. Our first stop is a place called El Nido. It's a quiet tropical paradise, famous for its coral reefs and pristine beaches. These are particularly beautiful, with white sand, sapphire waters, and lush green cliffs rising up along the coastline.
2: So we've just driven to the beach in El Nido, the shoreline, and there are a huge cliffs and mountains surrounding us and boats everywhere. It feels like paradise, really, but for the people that are living here, it maybe isn't, because just a few metres away from the shoreline, there are lots of buildings, houses, you know, hotels, restaurants, and the sea, as we can see, is pretty close. It's getting closer.
23: As we walk along the seafront, past a few bars, it's not long before we see a couple of small boats beached on the sand. One of the owners is Rami Rodriguez, who runs boat tours of the surrounding islands.
3: I've been here for 11 years and every day I see the water sea level changes. Now it's coming closer to our homes, just like last year. When it's low tide, the water goes further away from our homes, but when it's high tide, it comes closer here.
2: Is the water reaching your house?
3: Yes, there are months, like last December, the water reached our house. We used to live here at this place, but we were told we need to move further away because the water is reaching our home. But there will come a time that we also need to move again because the water is coming really closer to our homes.
23: We walk further along the beach, past a couple of bars and houses, to a small beachfront massage parlour. Its owners, Christy and Jenny, are sheltering inside from the heat of the sun.
3: If the water comes here inside our business, then we have no choice but to close the business because we have no other space to go. We have no other place to build our structure, our business. So we might close if it ever comes a time that water will enter our business.
2: Do you worry about the future?
3: Definitely, we are afraid. There's fear in us because we will lose our job not just for one day, for 2 days. It might be for months. Not only that we'll lose our jobs, but the things here, our equipment here will be damaged. So everything will be very difficult for us if ever water comes here inside our business.
23: Visiting El Nido, I can see for myself how quickly sea level rise is happening and how much it's affecting the people who live here. But how fast exactly? And how does that compare to the rest of the Philippines and the rest of the world? To learn more, we make our way to the University of the Philippines in Manila to meet someone who can explain the science behind rising sea levels.
4: I am Charina Lynn Repolo. I am an assistant professor and I am an expert on physical oceanography. But currently, I'm also serving as the deputy director for research and development of the Marine Science Institute.
2: The Philippines is a country with over 7,000 islands and a huge amount of coastline. Does that mean that sea level rise is a particular worry for a country like the Philippines?
4: Yeah, so sea level rise is very important because as an archipelago, we have a lot of islands and that translates to a very long coastline. And most of our coastal communities live along these coastlines, low-lying coastal areas that really are significantly affected by even small changes in sea level.
2: We've been traveling around the Philippines and we went to a place called El Nido, and there the sea levels are rising. We spoke to local people about how it's affecting them. Do you have any figures for what the numbers are?
4: So El Nido has a sea level rise of about 9 millimeters per year. And in comparison to Metro Manila, which is about 13.13 millimeters per year. And for a context, if you compare it to the global sea level rise is about 3 to 4 millimeters per year. So those areas are experiencing like 3 to 4 times increase compared to the global sea level rise that we have.
23: So it's not just that the Philippines is experiencing sea level rise well above the global average. Even within the Philippines, there's variation. The seas around Manila are rising even more quickly than those around El Nido. But how do oceanographers like Charina actually measure that?
4: So a tide gauge is like, you know, it's an instrument that you install near the water. So it measures the variability of sea level. So it has like, you know, a floater. And then once it moves up and down, it measures the height. And then you can have the sea level as time goes by.
2: In El Nido, we spoke to some people who have buildings or businesses or homes on the seafront, and they have had to move their homes back a few meters away from the sea. And that's challenging enough, I think, dealing with people in a place like that. But in somewhere like Manila, which is a huge city with millions of residents and you know, lots of buildings, that's going to be a huge challenge, right? Getting just moving further back into the...
4: There's no more space. There's no more space moving back. I think the best way to address is to like adapt. Move all your establishment away from the coastal areas.
23: Manila is one of the world's largest and most densely populated cities. And it's very low-lying, with some areas only just above or even below sea level. Which means that any increases are keenly felt by the millions of people who call this place home. Charina is keen to introduce us to a place that's doing work across the Philippines to protect people from the effects of climate change, the Oscar M. Lopez Center.
2: Hi, sir. Hi, Dr. Vasco. I'm Anand.
5: Anand, yeah.
23: We've come to meet the center's executive director, Dr. Riddell Lasco, a climate scientist and an author of several reports of the Intergovernmental Panel on Climate Change. He told us how their work is trying to help people in the country become more resilient to sea level change.
6: A key to this is early warning. So we have beefed up our Met office with newer equipment and more people, more training, more expertise. And part of our effort is to model what's happening with our seas and the rising sea levels. And we translate these models into tools that people can use. We call it scenarios. And this is a web-based tool, and people can see what could happen to their cities when sea level rises, and therefore see the risk, the vulnerabilities, and the exposure that they will be subjected to with sea level rise.
2: Thinking about the future can be scary in the times that we live in, even though we maybe have no choice but to face the reality that we're in. I'm just wondering, on a human level, does this stuff keep you up at night?
3: It's kind of a half full, half empty glass for me. I've seen the change over the past 25, 30 years. People are more aware. But at the same time, the reality is we're not doing enough. There's a window, it's fast closing, but still open if we do something now. But sadly, I don't see that kind of political commitment at the international level to really slow down the emissions of greenhouse gases. But we must not give up because change is possible. I have seen it. But at the same time, I am realistic enough to recognize that change may take time. But for the younger people who may be listening out there, don't give up. Keep on pushing. And I think change could happen sooner than later.
23: Listener Alison got in touch because she heard that sea levels are rising faster for Pacific countries than the world average. So far, we've learned how hotter temperatures are driving this change. We've seen that in Manila, sea levels are rising at almost four times the global rate, and that even across the Philippines, there's huge variation. But to tackle this question, we didn't just want to speak to scientists. We wanted to meet people who are living with the reality of rising oceans. And we'll be hearing more from them next. You're listening to Crowd Science from the BBC World Service, the show that rises to the challenge of answering your science questions week in, week out. I'm Anand Jagatia, and in this episode, we're exploring how sea levels can be rising at different rates around the world. Surely the oceans all flow into each other, so there's only one sea level. Even though that sounds like a reasonable theory, we've seen it isn't the case. And in places like Manila, sea level rise is happening alarmingly quickly. To see the impact of this change for ourselves, we're heading across the city to a part of town near the waterfront called Parola Compound. It's an area with high levels of poverty, where recent floods have been particularly damaging. This part of Manila has always been prone to flooding, but with climate change, it's becoming more frequent and more severe. We meet 44-year-old Robert Gonyo, who was born here and has felt the worsening impacts of sea level rise.
2: How have you been affected by the sea level rises in the last 5 or 10 years?
7: Mataas ang tubig pag may bagyo.
3: During typhoons, water really rises here, but even there's no typhoon at night. When the water level rises, when it's high tide, it reaches our home. The water goes up to my knee inside our house.
2: Does that cause a lot of damage to your house, to your property?
3: Yes, my house has been damaged 3 times now and it is being washed away by the seawater.
2: That sounds hard. Has it been difficult for you?
3: It's really difficult because I still need to pay for the water and electricity bills and I'm just a tricycle driver here.
2: So you grew up here, you've lived here for 44 years. Have you noticed the problem getting worse since you were a child? When you were a child, was the problem bad?
3: When I was a kid, when there's typhoon, water really reaches our house. But what I've observed is that as I grew up, even there's no typhoon or there's no heavy rain, water really rises through the years and it really reaches our homes.
23: Sea level rise is part of the grim reality of climate change for many people living in Manila. Even the Coast Guard have had to move offices here because of flooding. So how can the Philippines be facing faster sea level rises than the global average? Back at the University of the Philippines, Chirina has an answer.
4: So there are places where sea level is rising and some are falling, and it's because of the geographic setting of the Philippines. Philippines is highly tectonic, so our islands are moving. So if you have like a sinking land, then it will enhance the sea level rise. And if you have like uplifting islands, then it will like cancel out the sea level rise. So that's very important.
2: Okay, so maybe a way to think about it is that even though possibly the oceans are flowing into each other, mm-hmm. at any one piece of coastline, what's happening to the land itself is also going to change
4: yes.
2: how the rising seas will balance out.
4: Yes. That's why we don't rely much on the global average of the mean sea level rise.
2: So does that mean that there could be some places where, even though globally the seas are rising, actually in some places sea levels will be falling?
4: Yes. So there are areas that we measured from tide gauges that also falling because of that. We also have very urban areas wherein there's a lot of groundwater extraction, and that also contribute to the falling of the land, the vertical motion of the land that enhance the sea level rise. So if you extract a lot of groundwater, so you're removing water excessively from the land, and that way, because there's no more water underneath, so that land will tend to subside.
23: So there you go, Alison. Sea level rise isn't just about the sea, it's also about what's happening on land. In places where the land is sinking, sea level rise will be accentuated. This is especially true in places like Manila, where groundwater has been removed, which also causes the earth to sink down. But is that the whole story? Do the oceans themselves also behave differently in different locations on Earth? Well, it turns out they do, as oceanographer Jonathan Bamber, who we heard from earlier, explains.
0: One of the things that is important to distinguish is the difference between what's called relative sea level rise and absolute sea level rise. Now, relative sea level is, if you're at the coast, it's the change in the water level with respect to the land. And that can change because of changes in land elevation, primarily actually land subsidence. As we extract groundwater, the land drops. And so you can have no change in the absolute sea level, you know, no thermal expansion, no increase in mass. And you can get a change in the relative sea level if the land is sinking. So that would appear like sea level is, or well, it would be sea level is going up at the coast simply because the land is going down.
23: Okay, so that's one aspect of sea level rise, is talking about relative sea level change to land. And then is there a sort of way of just measuring just the sea level, just in an absolute sense as well?
0: So that's the other way of framing the sea level problem, which we call absolute sea level. And that is typically measured by satellites. And that absolute sea level is literally just the change in volume of the oceans and the change in mass of the oceans with respect to some reference surface. And what I mean by that, that is some fixed artificial surface.
23: So it's almost like you've got a kind of virtual measuring ruler. Imagine almost sort of sticking a ruler that you might see at a swimming pool sort of in the middle of the ocean, and it's sort of fixed rather than it's on the land and the land is sort of going up and down and then giving you changes in a relative way.
0: Exactly. What you have to think about with this ruler is that it's sort of fixed in a sense with respect to space, you know, with respect to the center of gravity or center of mass of the Earth. So it doesn't move in a virtual sense in space. Whereas if you had a ruler that was at the coast, for example, like a tide gauge, which is exactly what a tide gauge is, it's going up and down because the land is going up and down at that site.
23: Using this way of measuring sea level, which ignores the effect of land movement, reveals that the oceans are rising at different rates across the planet. And amazingly, part of the reason for that is gravity.
0: If you melt ice over Greenland and Antarctica, which is what is happening right now, and you stick it in the oceans, you actually change the gravity field of the Earth. That is the strength of gravity at different locations on the surface of the Earth. The gravity field is a function of how much mass there is in any one place. So, for example, if you fly over Mount Everest, the strength of gravity increases because you've got this huge piece of rock there. It's exactly the same with ice. And when you melt that ice and you put it in the oceans, you're spreading that mass over the whole of the oceans. And so what happens is in Greenland, and this is what's happening right now, the gravity field gets a bit weaker because the amount of mass over Greenland is going down. And what that means is the sea level around Greenland is actually going down because of the change in gravity due to that effect.
23: I understand what you're saying. So the gravity is caused by the amount of matter, right? But then how does gravity sort of affect the sea level in one place? Like, why would sea levels be higher if there was like more matter in one place that was ice and now it's no longer there?
0: Well, that's because in the absence of tides and other effects like ocean circulation and currents, the surface of the ocean follows the gravity field of the Earth. So it's not completely flat. It's following the undulations in the large-scale variation in gravity of the Earth. And so if the gravity field over Greenland gets weaker as the ice melts, which is what happens, then the water is pulled towards Greenland a little bit less. You know, there's less gravitational pull. And as a consequence, it goes down because it's not being pulled towards the land so strongly.
23: That's interesting that you brought up tides there, because we know that because the tides are caused by the gravity of the moon sort of pulling the sea towards it, we know that gravity, even though it feels like it should be a minuscule effect, we know that gravity can have a meaningful effect on the way that oceans move. And so you're basically saying that if you had a big lump of matter, it's sort of pulling water towards it, and therefore the sea level is going to be a bit higher. And then if you get rid of that matter, then that effect is no longer there, and then the sea level is going to drop a little bit.
0: Exactly. And superimposed on that gravitational signal is the signal due to thermal expansion of the oceans. And that varies globally because it depends on how much heat is being absorbed by the oceans in any one location. And that heat is then transported towards the poles by major ocean currents like the Gulf Stream or the North Atlantic Drift. And those currents are transporting large amounts of heat. They might be a little bit warmer than the surrounding ocean, and therefore they're a little bit less dense, and they're actually slightly higher than the surrounding colder water. And so you get these variations due to different amounts of thermal expansion in the oceans.
23: Okay.
0: And that's a second effect.
23: Yeah, that makes sense as well. So basically, when things get warmer, they expand. So there's more actual energy from the sun going into the water there. And then in the same way as when you run a bath and you have to sort of mix up the hot and the cold, that doesn't happen instantly because the Earth is so big. So the warmer water isn't evenly distributed and the energy from the sun isn't evenly distributed. So you get differences in the expansion.
0: Exactly right.
23: So to bring it back to our listener Alison's question then, what's going to be the biggest factor? And does that vary in different countries?
0: It totally depends on where you are on the planet. So in the tropics and somewhere like the Philippines, a big factor is land subsidence. But also in the Pacific, you have this thermal expansion component, which is much bigger than the global mean. And therefore, it's a kind of really amplified problem and a major problem for these small island states like the Marshall Islands and these Pacific atolls, which are only 1 to 2 meters above sea level currently. And so are really seriously threatened by the amplified sea level rise you see there. You go to other parts of the planet, like the Southern Ocean that surrounds Antarctica, and the thermal expansion component there is below the global mean. So you're not seeing sea level rise rates as high as you are in other areas.
23: So, Alison, to answer your question, the way that our oceans respond to climate change is surprisingly complicated. You might think of the seas like a giant bathtub that fills up evenly if you turn on the taps. But in reality, water isn't uniformly distributed across the planet. Instead, it's being smushed around the Earth by differences in gravity and temperature. So, in an absolute sense, the seas are rising more in some places than others. Separately to that, the way that change is felt in a given place is also affected by land movement, which can exacerbate or counteract what's happening in the ocean. But whatever the root cause, as we've heard throughout this show, the impact of sea level rise is just as devastating. I'll give the last word to Charina in Manila, who told me how she feels about the future, given how quickly the seas are rising there.
4: I think personally, you know, it's so sad that, of course, if you already have like house near the front beach and you want to relocate away from it, it's like it's hard to let go of it. But climate change is real. It's here. It's happening. So to protect life and to protect yourself, you just have to adapt. I think that's the best way moving forward. Adapt and respond to the existing reality of climate change.
23: Thanks, Charina. And thanks, Alison, for getting in touch. over to you for the credits.
25: 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The question was from me, Alison, at Cronulla Beach here in Sydney, Australia. The producer was Dan Welsh and the presenter was Anand Jagatia. If you have a science question you'd like the answer to, then please email it to crowdscience@bbc.co.uk. 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

0: Well, good afternoon, listeners. You're tuning to West Coast Radio 92.1. I am Rohia Tusise, doing a technical backup. I have IEC in the studio that will let you know why they are here today. I have a gentleman and a lady. I will start with the lady first. I'll let her introduce herself and, yeah, why they are here in the studio today.
1: Assalamu alaikum. My name is Ramu Fofana, SROKM, IEC.
0: IEC, okay. And now the gentleman.
2: Assalamu alaikum. My name is Janko Edibasi, ARDO, Assistant Registration Officer, Kanifi.
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4: Afrisol, the Gambia's leading network.
5: U.S. plan for potential peace talks.
6: I leave the judgment to you and to our people as to whether Iran's demand for ending the war in the region, Iran's demand for stopping maritime piracy against Iranian ships, what they have labeled a naval blockade, and Iran's demand for the release of assets belonging to the Iranian people, which for years have been unjustly frozen in foreign banks because of American pressure, are these excessive demands?
5: EU foreign ministers have agreed to impose new sanctions on Israeli settlers who've committed violence against Palestinians in the occupied West Bank. They also agreed to sanction leading figures from the militant group Hamas. The EU's foreign policy chief, Kaya Kallas, said extremism and violence carried consequences. Israel has denounced the move as arbitrary and political. The World Health Organization says 7 confirmed cases of hantavirus have now been linked to the cruise ship MV Hondius. The final passengers and crew are being evacuated from the vessel, which is moored off Tenerife. The ship's captain, Jan Dobrogovsky, has released a video message praising everyone on board for their patience.
7: I've decided to take this time to thank every single guest and crew member on board here, as well as our colleagues back home. The past few weeks have been extremely challenging to us all, as I'm sure you know. What touched me the most, what moved me the most, was your patience, your discipline, and also kindness that you show to each other.
5: South Africa's parliament is to begin setting up an impeachment committee to investigate President Cyril Ramaphosa over a corruption scandal. It follows a constitutional court ruling that lawmakers violated the constitution when they blocked an impeachment 4 years ago. An independent panel found Mr. Ramaphosa could have a case to answer over the theft of a large amount of foreign currency hidden at one of his houses. He denies wrongdoing. Britain's embattled Prime Minister Keir Starmer has vowed to fight any leadership challenge that arises from last week's disastrous election results and not risk, in his words, plunging the country into chaos. Sir Keir said he understood what was driving voter anger.
8: I know that people are frustrated by the state of Britain, frustrated by politics, and some people frustrated with me. I know I have my doubters. And I know I need to prove them wrong, and I will.
5: World News from the BBC. Pakistan has blamed militants from Afghanistan for Sunday's attack on a police post in northwest Pakistan, which killed 15 officers. Afghanistan's top diplomat in Pakistan was summoned to the foreign ministry in Islamabad, with officials saying they'd found strong evidence that the assault was masterminded by what they called terrorists residing in Afghanistan. Islamabad warned that it reserved the right to respond decisively against the perpetrators. The authorities in Ghana say 28 of its citizens have been rescued from Ivory Coast after the dismantling of a human trafficking syndicate in a joint security operation. Those rescued are now back in Ghana. Thomas Nadi reports from Accra.
9: Ghana's foreign ministry did not give details of the rescue operation,

0: after the French Parliament passed a law simplifying the procedure. Mr Macron was addressing an economic summit in Kenya, where he also urged European powers to invest in Africa to help it become more sovereign, replacing aid with economic opportunities. The online daily game Wordle, which is played by millions of people around the world, is to be made into a television show in the United States. Wordle, which gives players six chances to guess a random five-letter word, was created by a British software engineer and acquired by the New York Times 4 years ago as it grew in popularity. The show is to be aired on NBC next year. BBC News.
1: Hello, I am BBC presenter Farnoz Ghazizadeh, and this is the interview from the BBC World Service. The best conversations coming out of the BBC. People shaping our world from all over the world.
2: If you're not a little bit afraid, then you're not paying attention.
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4: 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Do not make that journey.
5: Being born in America, feeling American, but having people treat me like I'm not.
6: We're more popular than populism.
1: For this interview, I spoke to Mikhail Ivanovich Ulyanov, Russia's ambassador to the International Atomic Energy Agency in Vienna. He has spent decades working on arms control, disarmament, and nuclear diplomacy. Now, as talks over Iran's nuclear program have broken down and conflict in the region has intensified, Russia is offering to help revive negotiations. Ulyanov says Iran would welcome Russia as a mediator, but claims Washington does not want Moscow involved in the process.
7: What can the role of Russia be in this situation? Russia has already said that it wants to be the mediator.
8: Yes, our president made it clear that Russia would be ready to mediate. But for this to happen, we need consent of two sides. Iranians, to my mind, would be happy to see Russia as a negotiator, as a mediator. Americans, they said publicly, President Trump said, we don't need any mediators. We will do everything ourselves. Of course, if we are involved in the process, we will not play a role of a postman. We will try to help both sides to find common language. Theoretically, I don't know, the situation is very complicated, but of course, we would be ready to help the two sides to find mutually acceptable solutions.
1: Welcome to the interview from the BBC World Service with Mikhail Ivanovich Ulyanov in a conversation I recorded last week.
7: We have already seen strikes on nuclear sites, disruptions around Hormuz Straits. Would you still give time and effort to negotiations, or we have already passed that stage and we are dealing and managing the consequences of a failed negotiation?
8: Well, it's a theoretical question. To my mind, the war was not justifiable, absolutely. There was no reason to start aggression against Iran. Everything could have been negotiated by peaceful means, I'm absolutely sure. You know, the process of negotiations leaves a rather strange impression. To my mind, the process is not well organized, well coordinated. I see unpredictable steps, especially by the United States. And to my mind, the Americans made the wrong choice. They put major pressure on the campaign of intimidation of Iranians. It does not work with the Iranian side. They can withstand pressure of this kind, as always. But atmosphere is not conducive for successful negotiations. And what makes me absolutely unhappy is the fact that Americans live alone, Israelis, they undermine the non-proliferation treaty, as a matter of fact. For example, the treaty allows its non-proliferation

0: nuclear weapon states to use nuclear things for peaceful purposes. In case of Iran, Americans insist on total dismantlement or cancellation of the nuclear program. It goes against the treaty. It undermines the balance of the treaty between nuclear weapons and peaceful uses of nuclear energy. The same with the so-called zero enrichment. Under the treaty, Iranians absolutely have the right to enrich uranium.
1: U.S. side, they are saying that Iran is lengthening these negotiations, not just now, for past 20, about quarter of a century they are doing these negotiations. In the other administrations of the U.S., they had a team of experts who did the negotiations.
0: And we made very significant progress at the time when Arok Mali was special envoy for Iran, for Iranian nuclear deal. We practically agreed on the conditions for restoration of the JCPOA, and the negotiations failed at the very last moment due to some subjective reasons. I don't want to point my finger at anybody, but I believe it was collective fault. We stopped just 5 meters from the finish line. It was very regrettable.
1: But you have already been very criticizing about how the EU or the US treating Iran, and you've been open about that. What do you think is the main issue with the West and Iran in these negotiations?
0: I believe what is lacking in this case is proper respect to Iran on the part of E3 and the United States. As a matter of fact, Western countries stopped negotiations on the restoration of the JCPOA. They blocked and did not participate in the negotiations. First, E3 disappeared from Vienna. They do not agree with that, but then they managed to hide and nobody saw them. Americans continued for a certain period of time, but later on they apparently came to the conclusion that, I don't know what kind of conclusions they made, but actually a positive result was absolutely feasible. I judge as a person who was inside the process and who has some experience in doing such things. And you know, when, for example, E3 left negotiations, they started to put pressure on Iran in the board of governors of the IAEA. Instead of negotiations, they started to put pressure. Iranians, they don't understand such language. They resist, of course.
1: These can happen on days, or we have to look into weeks or months?
0: I don't know, but take a look at the Vienna talks on restoration of the JCPOA. We started in April of 2021 and finished in March of 2022, almost 1 year. And it's normal, and we met on a regular basis. Of course, when Americans expect that everything can be settled at once, it can be so only if Iran capitulates. But Iranians are ready to fight for their interests on diplomatic and military fronts.
1: What can the role of Russia be in this situation? Russia has already said that it wants to be the mediator.
0: Yes, our president made it clear that Russia would be ready to mediate, but for this to happen, we need consent of two sides. Iranians, to my mind, would be happy to see Russia as a negotiator, as a mediator. Americans, they said publicly, President Trump said, we don't need any mediators, we will do everything ourselves. Of course, if we are involved in the process, we will not play a role of a postman. We will try to help both sides to find common language. In the past, we were quite successful in this regard, in the course of the Vienna talks. On many occasions, we managed to find solutions acceptable to everybody, and our counterparts, be it European Union, Americans, or Chinese, and Iranians, they recognized that our role was quite positive. Theoretically, I don't know, the situation is very complicated, but of course we would be ready to help the two sides to find mutually acceptable solutions.
1: And what would be the best outcome for Russia? Because some media reports would say that Russia benefited from this war quite a lot.
0: You know, it's ridiculous. It's an assessment made by unqualified propagandists and analysts, if I may call them analysts. This short period when the prices on oil go up, it is very short, it's not strategic, just 55 days, and it may end up any moment. So we cannot take this trend as something of strategic importance for the Russian Federation. And our position is quite clear. We want peace to be restored. It is stated at all levels, and once again, we are ready to undertake practical steps in order to come back to peace for Persian Gulf states, for the United States, by the way, who made big mistake when they started this war of aggression.
1: Again, if we go back to that point, because they have struck the Iranian nuclear plants and things like that.
0: It's outrageous. It's outrageous. And you know why? Because these nuclear plants, facilities, were certified by the International Atomic Energy Agency as purely peaceful facilities. The inspectors, they spend there a lot of time, 24 hours a day, 7 days a week. Iran is the most verifiable country. Thousands of inspections. The agency knows everything about what is going on. So Iranian Americans and Israelis attacked peaceful facilities.
1: So you're saying that what Israel was saying was totally baseless?
0: No information, no evidence. And the agency issued dozens of reports. It never reported about military side of events. Apparently, according to the agency and to the American intelligence community, by the way, there was a period in the beginning of this millennium when probably they, Iranians, some agencies at least, undertook experiments with uranium. So allegedly there were some wrongdoings, but Iranians themselves stopped these activities before they became known to the international community.
1: So you believe them. Have you had any kind of inspection from your side, from Russian side, to support this idea that Iran never wanted any?
0: We trust professionals from the International Atomic Energy Agency. By the way, there are some Russian people among them, professionals in monitoring and verifying compliance with the NPT, with the safeguards agreement. So, once again, we are not aware of any military activities in nuclear field, and nobody can provide any evidence to the contrary.
1: You are listening to the interview from the BBC World Service with me, Farnaz Ghazizadeh. I had followed Mikhail Ivanovich Ulyanov for years before I met him, because he was a familiar face. His bluntness was always making headlines in this roller coaster of negotiation between Iran and the West over the nuclear program. He became the Russian envoy in Vienna just before Trump came out of JCPOA. JCPOA was Iran's nuclear deal in 2015, when years and years and negotiation end up to this deal between Iran and the West over the nuclear issue. And when I arrived to Russian mission in Vienna, the courtyard was beautiful. There was a fountain in the middle. So we entered this building. It was a beautiful marble kind of entrance. And in there, I met Mr. Ulyanov for the first time. I hadn't seen him before. When we talked, he was so forward about defending Iran and also criticizing US and EU in the way they negotiated with Iran over the years. At the same time, he was keen to underline something else, that Russia was keen to be a mediator in this diplomatic path forward. Okay, let's return to my conversation with Mikhail Ivanovich Ulyanov.
2: But IAEA's Board of Governors a few times criticized Iran because of different things. Why they don't go to the negotiations, why they don't cooperate with the IAEA's mission. Do you think Iran has been doing his part on this situation?
0: Well, first of all, I don't know when Iranians refused to negotiate. They are always ready if the other side, be it the Secretariat of the Agency or E3 or the United States, if they are ready for serious negotiations and if they demonstrate normal respect to the Iranian side, they do not close the door for negotiations.
2: And one of the main issues is that 400 kilos of uranium enriched till 60%, which is now in the middle of this.
0: For Americans, yes. For Europeans, yes. For me, no. Let me explain. It was not occasional that Iranians started to enrich uranium up to 60%. They complied fully with the JCPOA, which allowed them to enrich uranium to 3.67%. And they always fully complied with these provisions until the time when Americans withdrew from the JCPOA. For the first year, from May of 2018, when Americans left the nuclear deal, yes, and up to May of 2019, when Americans started maximum pressure campaign, Iranians fully complied with the JCPOA unilaterally.
2: Would Russia take that 400 kilos that already causing so much?
0: If Americans and Iranians agree on this point, I believe almost for sure Russia would be ready to remove enriched, highly enriched uranium to the Russian territory. It's quite possible, but it's for the
2: In what
0: Iranians.
2: Form?
0: You know, there are various options. I want to say that everything should be decided upon at negotiation table, because there are different options. Americans want to remove the enriched uranium to the United States. Iranians claim that they want this uranium to stay on the territory of Iran, and they have the right. There is an option of downblending the highly enriched uranium from high level of enrichment to low level of enrichment. It's also an option. Then removal to the Russian Federation. It's for the two sides to come to a unified position. I cannot prejudge.
2: Do you see that happening soon?
0: If Americans recognize that there is non-proliferation treaty, which was initiated, by the way, by the US and the Soviet Union. It's a cornerstone of international security. If they comply with this treaty, in a sense that they must recognize that Iranians can do some things in nuclear sphere under international control. as provided by the safeguards agreement, by the non-proliferation treaty. If Americans recognize these obvious facts, I believe a solution may be found quite soon.
1: Let's move to Bushehr facilities. What is the situation at the moment?
0: As far as I know, 20 to 50 persons of Russian origin still remain on the territory of the plant. They remain there in order to monitor the safety of the equipment and construction materials.
1: There has been attacks close to the Bushehr facilities.
0: Very close, yeah. 250 meters.
1: Was from there any damage to the facilities?
0: Yes, damage was done. Once on the 5th of April, one people was killed, Iranian national was killed as a result of missile attack. Missiles exploded 250 meters from Oper. Or if they affect the reactor, the consequences would have been extremely negative for the whole region, like Chernobyl disaster in the Persian Gulf. Not only Iranians, but also Arab countries of the Gulf would be affected very severely. We undertook a number of demarches in Washington and Jerusalem, underlying that it's intolerable.
1: There is a ceasefire going on, but any moment the war can start.
0: I agree.
1: What is your take on that? Do you think they are going to start the war again?
0: I don't know, but if we want to avoid the resumption of military activities, and if we want to avoid nuclear disaster, which also might take place, we need to start normal negotiations with due patience. The negotiators should sit together.
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2: Strait of Hormuz is responsible and generous. It accused Washington of making unreasonable demands. Uncertainty over the peace process has raised oil prices. European Union foreign ministers have agreed to impose new sanctions on Israeli settlers who have committed violence against Palestinians in the occupied West Bank. Israel has denounced the move as arbitrary and political. South Africa's parliament will begin setting up an impeachment committee to investigate President Cyril Ramaphosa over a corruption scandal. The move follows a constitutional court ruling that lawmakers violated the constitution when they blocked impeachment 4 years ago. Mr. Ramaphosa denies wrongdoing. Britain's embattled Prime Minister Keir Starmer has vowed to fight any leadership challenge arising from last week's disastrous local election results. Sir Keir said he understood the reasons for voter anger. President Emmanuel Macron of France has said the process of returning African artworks looted during the colonial period is now unstoppable. He was addressing an economic summit in Kenya, where he urged greater European investment in Africa. The International Criminal Court has confirmed that it's issued an arrest warrant for a long-time ally of the former Philippine president, Rodrigo Duterte. Ronald de la Rosa, a sitting senator, is accused of crimes against humanity linked to his former role as a police chief overseeing Mr. Duterte's controversial and deadly war on drugs. South Africa has declared a national disaster after severe weather caused widespread flooding and heavy snowfall in six provinces. At least 10 people have been killed and critical infrastructure has been badly damaged. And the online daily game Wordle, which is played by millions around the world, is to be made into a television show in the United States. BBC News.
3: Hello and welcome to Business Daily from the BBC World Service. I'm Jane Chambers. Today I'm asking the question, is Chile becoming Argentina's shopping centre? And if so, why now?
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5: We get most of our visitors in January. That's when they come to the beach in Viña del Mar. I think around 10 to 15% of people who visit the outlets are from Argentina.
3: We'll be exploring why inflation, exchange rates, brands and taxes are all reasons attracting shopping tourism. But is it a trend that will last? That's all coming up in Business Daily from the BBC. Every year, hundreds of thousands of Argentinians head to neighbouring Chile's central coast, with Viña del Mar and nearby beaches among their favourite destinations. One of the reasons is because it's Argentina's closest, most accessible foreign beach and shopping zone. I'm here at Viña Outlet Park, which has become a popular destination for Argentinian shoppers. I've been told the best time to come is in the morning, when the weather's usually cloudy, before they head off to the beach in the afternoon, when the sun comes out. In a large shoe shop, I talked to one of the sales reps, Eduardo González, about his favourite customers.
6: In the last 2 months, the majority of people in the shop have been from Argentina.
3: And why do you think they come?
6: I think it's because of the exchange rate, which at the moment is working in their favour. And it's holiday time now, but it's really the exchange rate that motivates them to buy things while they're here.
3: And what kind of trainers do they like and how much cheaper are they?
6: They like sports shoes. I was talking to an Argentinian who told me that the prices in Argentina can be twice as expensive as here.
3: Eduardo spots an Argentinian customer, Dolores, who's visiting with her family and takes me to talk to her.
4: I'm here to buy trainers and football boots for my children and things like school rucksacks and pencil cases for when they go back to school, as well as clothes.
3: Outside the shoe shop, I think I've spotted another happy tourist, a woman carrying a lot of bags full of her purchases.
7: Good morning, my name is Carolina and I'm visiting from Mendoza in Argentina. I'm here for my holidays but also to do some shopping because the prices are cheaper here. Also, there's much more variety in Chile, especially for sports clothing, and I think the prices are around 30 to 40% cheaper here.
3: But there are some things Carolina's finding more expensive during her stay.
7: Food is more expensive here in Chile. Things like beef and chicken are more expensive than at home. Beef is twice as expensive here. To save money, we cook in the apartment we're renting and sometimes even bring food over from Argentina to make savings.
3: The outlet park's currently running a marketing campaign called Turista Feliz, which in English means happy tourist. The goal is to attract more Argentinians. I'm off to meet head of marketing Carolina Gormes to find out more.
5: The Turista Feliz campaign means that we give special benefits and discounts to tourists who visit us here. We are especially targeting tourists from places like Mendoza and the rest of Argentina who have been visiting us for some time now. They get free parking when they come here if they show their passports or ID cards, and they also get extra discounts in some of the shops.
3: And why are Argentines such an important market for you?
5: Because we are an outlet, our prices are already cheaper than other shops. But we also have brands that are more expensive for them back home, or that they can't find in Argentina, like Adidas, Puma, Rosen, Canon, Oakley, Levi's and many more. And that makes it attractive for them.
3: And you also go to Argentina. What kind of things are you doing there?
5: Yes. Last year in November, I went with a delegation from Chile's Chamber of Tourism to try and work more closely with people in the hotel industry, with the buses that come here. Those are the ones that bring Argentines over on shopping trips to Chile. So it was really productive. We made some good contacts. Now I think we are going to get more buses with tourists coming on shopping tours here.
3: So why is Chile particularly attractive for Argentinians right now? I've come to the leafy campus at the Universidad de Desarrollo in Chile's capital, Santiago, to meet Chilean economist Klaus Schmidt-Hebel, who teaches here and at the Catholic University. I want to find out what the economic situation used to be like in neighbouring Argentina and what's changed.
8: For 80 years, on and off, Argentina has had very significant hyperinflation years, when inflation went up to 10,000% per year, and then moderately high inflation of 30 or 50%. There was a massive issuance of domestic currency to finance huge and unsustainable fiscal deficits. And if you increase your supply of money then more than what the demand is, the value of currency declines, which means that you have inflation of domestic goods and services.
3: During that time, people in Argentina didn't know how much their daily goods like bread and meat would cost from one day to the next. Household budgets were squeezed, and for many of them, trips to Chile were out of the question. Then something changed.
8: This happened until 2 years ago, when Mr. Milei won the elections and was elected president. And from then on, he put into place a fiscal and therefore also monetary shock program of instantaneous adjustment of government revenue, of government expenditures and expenses to government revenue. Zero deficit from month two or three on. But because of the high previous inflation, there is something which is called inflation inertia. It's very hard to bring inflation down overnight. It takes some years.
3: Although Klaus says it will still take time, the economic situation has improved for Argentinians. With inflation coming down, their money goes further, and they can afford to look for bargains in Chile. When the peso was losing value quickly, travelling abroad felt too risky and expensive. Now, with a more predictable exchange rate, people can plan trips and spend with more confidence. And in Chile, many goods are cheaper than at home. You're listening to Business Daily from the BBC World Service. I'm Jane Chambers, finding out why neighbouring Chile is such an attractive shopping destination for Argentinians, and is it a trend that can last? Chile has a unique selling point, which Argentinians are keen to take advantage of. Back at the Viña Outlet Park, I talked to store owner Jorge Aranda, who runs a sports shop called Norwest Store.
9: El factor diferenciador todavía es la variedad de productos que hay en Chile comparado a la cantidad de productos y variedad que hay en Argentina.
10: Our USP in Chile is the variety that we can provide compared with in Argentina. I'm talking about things like sports shoes, clothes for volleyball and basketball, and different football shirts from teams around the world. We specialise in sports accessories. So, for example, they like to buy something as basic as a rugby gum shield, which here is very easy to get hold of, and in Argentina is more difficult to find and much more expensive. And that's because the economies are so different. Chile has had a free market policy from the mid-90s, so it's easy to import goods from all over the world. But in Argentina, they produce many of their own goods.
3: When Jorge tells me about expensive gum shields, this ties in with Argentina's history of protectionism, as Robert Funk, professor of political science in the Faculty of the Government in the University of Chile, explains. These goods, if they are available in Argentina, often subject to much higher import taxes.
11: Well, I mean, the taxes have to do also with protectionism, right? It's the kind of the old import substitution model. So they're trying to protect domestic industry. There's a lot of heavy taxation on imported products, particularly electronics. I mean, one of the things that you see quite often in Chile is Argentinians bringing back television, things like even refrigerators. So those are the kinds of things that are heavily taxed. And the other part of it, of course, is that it's quite difficult often for Argentines to have access to credit. And so sometimes for large items, it's easier to find them cheaper abroad, not having to, you know, buy them on credit, which they would have a hard time doing in Argentina.
3: That's because when inflation in Argentina was soaring and unpredictable, lenders found it hard to predict what money would be worth, and it devalued, making it hard for Argentinians to get credit. And often prices in Chile were lower, making it a much more attractive proposition. But there are two sides of the story. A few years ago, before President Milei took office in December 2023, the economic situation in Argentina made it a popular destination for tourists from Chile and elsewhere.
11: When it was controlled, the Argentine peso was basically artificially low, was kept artificially low. And for visitors, it was extremely cheap because of the exchange rate. And you would go and you would, you know, exchange, I don't know, $100, and you get a big stack of pesos. Well, that's been liberated somewhat under Milei, and therefore the exchange rate is a somewhat more real expression of what the Argentine peso should actually be worth. And therefore, for foreigners in particular, it's become more expensive.
3: And what about you, just personally? Were you one of the many people living here in Chile who went over to Argentina a few years ago and enjoyed how things were? Because I certainly was.
11: Yeah, I went once. I managed to go once when things were relatively cheap. But really, the only thing that was cheap at that time was food and restaurants. You'd go to any shops, and the prices were quite expensive. But things like clothes were quite expensive in comparison to Chile. So, because, you know, Chile has a lot of imported products from China and things like that that are quite often cheaper. And even American products or European products are cheaper. So we're cheaper.
3: Back at the shopping outlet in Viña del Mar, I get chatting with some more Argentinians, Ricardo and his family. I want to know if he thinks the economic situation is getting better in his country.
12: La inflación es... No se nota, ahora está casi cero.
13: There isn't as much inflation now as there was before. I think it is nearly at zero now. So money is worth the same from one month to the next. And the president is starting to lower tariffs and taxes. I think we will feel the effects of that in the next 6 to 8 months.
3: But are you happy with the economic situation?
12: Sí, sí, sí. Estamos yo, en lo personal...
13: Yes, personally I am a lot happier because I know I can buy a kilo of bread and in a month that kilo of bread will be the same price. And if things continue like this, I think everything will stabilize in the future.
3: But in the meantime, there are still bargains to be had in Chile.
12: El precio del electrodoméstico es muy diferente al de Argentina. Y hay muchas cosas que
13: household goods are so much cheaper here than in Argentina. There can be a 30 or 50% difference in the price. So we are looking for things like air conditioning units and fridges. If we buy them here, with the price difference, we can pay for our holiday in Chile and buy things that we need for our home.
3: Car parts are another popular buy.
12: Sí, bueno, nosotros tratamos de...
13: We are buying new tires for our car here because it is so much cheaper than at home. It's another way for us to get something that we need and to save money.
3: Chile's tourism authorities say around 3 to 3.5 million Argentinians visited last year, and most didn't fly. Instead, they drove across the Andes, making sure they had more room to stock up on cheaper clothes, electronics and household goods. One of their favourite destinations is the capital, Santiago, and the many shopping malls it has to offer. At the mall, Parque Arauco, they head straight for global brands like Zara, H&M Home and Adidas, as well as big department stores like Falabella and Ripley, often buying in bulk, while the mall's luxury district adds a bit of high-end appeal, even if it's just for browsing. And there's one particular shop here which provides them with a unique shopping experience.
14: What we've seen that's very particular is that they come very early in the morning, so they're waiting outside with suitcases before we open the stores. And they come and they have breakfast first, then they shop, and then they have their lunch here as well. Because it's affordable and it's a very good option as well. So we do see an interest in the restaurant as well. It's comfortable for them. They can leave here their bags and everything while they eat.
3: That's Nicole Kabieschke, the regional marketing manager for the multinational furniture brand IKEA in Chile and Colombia. I want to know what all these tourists like to eat for lunch.
14: We've seen the meatballs. For them, it's a novelty, and it's very particular to our Swedish heritage. So we see that they like the meatballs.
3: What kind of things would you say that they like to buy? What's popular here?
14: A lot of home decor, a lot of cooking and eating and organizing. It also depends because they have limited travel space, so small items that they can carry. We have seen some that travel by car, again through Mendoza, and they tend to take smaller furniture that they can also pass.
3: Yeah, because I was thinking about that. You know, IKEA is known for bookshelves and beds and desks. I think, how are they getting these things home?
14: Exactly. Also, we do have a packing system, which is our flat pack, that allows, and it's quite easy if you come by car, to fit the boxes in the trunk of your car, but not necessarily if you travel by plane.
3: And are there particular times of year that they like to come?
14: We've seen an increase in the holidays, of course, long weekends, and wherever they have vacations on Argentina.
3: Economist Klaus Schmidt-Hebel thinks that this trend will shift.
8: Mr. Milei put into place a very ambitious program of deregulation, of reducing import duties, of eliminating, not completely yet, export duties, and therefore to deregulate the economy, to attract foreign investment, to raise domestic investment, also to reduce taxes. In the end, what will happen is that Mr. Milei will adopt a floating exchange rate similar to the one which we have in Chile, and therefore international prices of fridges or whatever other good will be more or less equal in Argentina than in Chile.
3: There's a cyclical pattern to this. For decades, Chileans and Argentinians have each enjoyed shopping trips over the border, depending on the economic situation. A few years back, it was Chile's turn. Inflation was soaring in Argentina, and the unofficial but widely used black market for dollars meant that you could get double the price of the official government exchange rate. Chileans would cross the border to do things like the weekly shop and fill up their cars because petrol was so much cheaper.
8: If the Argentinian peso gets very expensive, in other words, if the dollar is cheap in Argentina, the Argentinians come over here and the Chileans stay in Chile. If the opposite happens, then we have the opposite movement.
3: And so the pendulum keeps swinging. That's all from Business Daily from Chile. Thanks for listening. I'm Jane Chambers, and if you enjoyed the programme and want to hear more episodes, search for Business Daily wherever you get your BBC podcasts.

0: When India's Prime Minister is asking citizens to drive less, you know the economic pressure is mounting. It's World Business Express from the BBC World Service. I'm Leanna Byrne. While conflict rattles the Middle East, Saudi Arabia's oil giant Aramco is making even more money, and one of the world's biggest pop stars says one of the world's biggest tech companies used her face without permission. So, India's Prime Minister Narendra Modi is asking people to make some pretty big changes to their daily lives as high oil prices and tensions in the Persian Gulf squeeze the economy. He's encouraging people to work from home when they can, use public transport, cut back on overseas travel, and even avoid buying gold for the next year to help save foreign currency reserves. People across India are already feeling the impact. May Thomas is in Mumbai, and she told us earlier what it's been like there.
1: I don't own a car, but I obviously take Ubers and auto rickshaws. And in Bombay, it's a lot more standardized. For example, when I was in Bangalore, when I tried to ask a rickshaw driver to take me from sort of one suburb to another suburb, he said that he only plied in this one area because of the fact that he doesn't have as much fuel.
0: Well, I've also been speaking to Jyoti Malhotra, editor-in-chief of India's oldest newspaper, The Tribune.
2: It's very, very unusual for the Prime Minister to say things like you should work from home, conserve petrol, don't travel so much. He's even said don't take holidays abroad so much this summer. And he's used the C word, which is COVID. A COVID-like situation is on the anvil. And yes, absolutely, everybody's taking it very seriously. We all know what happened during COVID. Economy completely almost shut down. Laborers, migrants went back home from the cities to their villages. I live in Punjab now in Chandigarh, so I see all around me the wheat crop has been harvested a few weeks ago. It's waiting to be bought. But already in a week or so, in a couple of weeks or so, the rice will be transplanted. So it's a whole cycle. And if this is what the Prime Minister is warning, then I think India is in for some trouble. I also was just reading just now that gold, India is a major importer of gold, about $74 billion annually. And the Prime Minister is warning that Indians should not import so much gold, basically in the hope that he can sort of, you know, reduce the import bill, I think.
0: We're in the middle of wedding season, aren't we? And that's quite a big deal in India.
2: It is a big deal in India because Indians love gold and they buy gold all the time for one reason or another, not just for weddings. It's also a sign of protecting yourself in the sense that, you know, you buy gold and you hoard it. And yes, Indians are hoarders. In 1991, when the economy was in such poor shape, India sent 100 tons of gold to the Bank of England. And that was the safety net, if you like. So for the Prime Minister today to say to Indians to conserve the buying of gold is a sign. Well, there's no ban yet. Right now, what the PM is saying is to the people is that you have to voluntarily, you know, tighten your belts. And I think people will follow something. We don't know how things are going to unfold. But yes, these are difficult times, I think.
0: That was Jyoti Malhotra, editor-in-chief of The Tribune in India. It was a cheerful welcome for the French President Emmanuel Macron arriving to meet Kenyan President William Ruto in Nairobi as part of an African visit aimed at renewing France's engagement with the continent after years of strained ties with former colonies. The talks will focus on infrastructure, renewable energy, technology and trade as France looks to strengthen its footprints in East Africa.
3: I think we have a common fight, a common battle together of investment, which is to build our strategic autonomy for Europe and Africa. And if we build it together, we will be much stronger.
0: For President Ruto, the meeting is another step in positioning Kenya as a gateway for global investors into Africa.
4: We have young people with the right skills. We have the right infrastructure in terms of internet connectivity. And we have a very enterprising and entrepreneurial population. The future is about technology. The future is digital. And AI is going to be at the centre of it.
0: Our senior Africa reporter, Richard Kagoe, has more.
5: The French President Emmanuel Macron met his Kenyan counterpart William Ruto in Nairobi After arriving from Egypt for a major France-Africa summit, the two leaders first held talks at State House, where France and Kenya signed 11 agreements aimed at boosting cooperation in energy, transport and infrastructure. The deals include construction of an electricity control center, renovation of a hydroelectric power dam and modernization of Kenya's railway network. Speaking at the opening of the jointly hosted summit in Nairobi, President Macron said Africa needs investment and economic opportunities to become more sovereign rather than continued dependence on aid. He acknowledged that European nations had previously lectured African leaders, saying that approach no longer reflects what Africa wants or needs. The two-day summit brings together nearly 30 Africa heads of state and marks the first high-level France-Africa meeting to be held in an English-speaking African country. Analysts say Paris is trying to redefine its relationship with the continent after strained ties with former colonies including Mali, Burkina Faso and Niger. French officials say the summit signals a new era focused on investment and business partnership rather than traditional aid.
0: Richard Kagoe there. Let's turn to the markets now. Saudi Arabia's state giant Aramco has reported a sharp rise in profits despite the conflict in the Middle East. Jane Sydenham is investment director at Rathbones Investment Management. Jane, what does this tell us about the current state of the oil market?
6: Well, I think, you know, all the oil major stocks are reporting pretty significant increases in their results because of the sharp rise in the oil price itself. But the concern with Saudi Aramco, of course, is it's right in the Middle East. It has restrictions, of course, of shipping out oil through the Strait of Hormuz. But they've actually done pretty well because the pipeline that runs sort of east-west to the Red Sea port of Yanbu is working at absolutely full capacity. So they're managing to get 7 million barrels a day of oil out that way. And that's definitely helping them. So they were able to put their dividend up, their balance sheets still in a good state.
0: One more for you, Jane. British Steel is set to be brought into public ownership. What should we make of that?
6: So this is, I mean, partly it's a reflection of, you know, further rises in costs, particularly energy at the moment. But we've got to remember this goes back quite a long way. There have been several government interventions. The sort of first major one was in 2019, where the government put some $600 million into the company. The difficulty is that, you know, British Steel really struggles to compete on a cost basis with countries like China that have incredibly low costs of production. But at the same time, there's an understanding that, you know, there's a need to preserve the jobs domestically and also that this is a strategic industry and helps with national security. So it has other importance, not just the worry about low cost.
0: Okay, Jane Sydenham, thank you so much. The pop star Dua Lipa.

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1: yeah tiara rek la buga
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5: 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For further inquiries, contact 81329-877-5039. Closing date for the 2026, while the exam is on 15th May, 8:30 a.m.
6: Party.
7: See. A man accused of attempting to assassinate President Trump during a gala, who's 31 year, during the court appearance in Washington, the plea alleged that he fired a shotgun at a stormed checkpoint during a failed attempt to attack the president. South Africa has declared a national disaster after severe weather caused widespread flooding and heavy snowfall across six provinces. At least 10 people have been roads and other critical infrastructure have been badly damaged by the extreme conditions. The authorities in Ghana say 28 of its citizens have been rescued from Ivory Coast after the dismantling of a human trafficking syndicate in a joint security operation. Those rescued are now back in Ghana. Thomas Nadi reports from Accra.
8: Ghana's foreign minister

0: mun na nek ki drive moto bi bobu du problem way insurance bi ak tin bi tour yoy nonu deñ wara match den lolou nga yebbu GRA nga dem nga fay den ñu jox la receipt nga dem police ñu dem ñu test sa 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
1: Yeah, thank you very much, Babu. Last week you've heard how much GRA collected in the first quarter, and you heard from CG's own mouth that what we collected in first 3 months is equivalent to a yearly collection some years ago. And he said the reason behind that is what? Digital transformation change that is being carried out by GRA. Yes, we embrace technology. We are using technology to transform processes and procedures, systems at GRA. And so what we collect some years ago in 12 months has been collected in 3 months. So this is a credit to you too, the taxpayers who have been coming forth and paying. We are urging you to continue paying. Today we have vehicle tariff. Normally we'll discuss that February, March. But now that this year, February, March was what?
0: It was in Ramadan.
1: Ramadan and Lent, so we could not discuss those things. So it's better late than never. I know some regions have already started enforcement. The police help us to do enforcement. So if you don't pay yet, please go forward and pay. Go to our offices and pay and get your vehicle clearance. So before you get to our office, first check your insurance. Is it valid? If the insurance is valid, then the car's insurance, the name that is there, should tally with the name that is on the TIN number of the owner. If the TIN carries and remains, the insurance will carry and remain. If you are an agent and you are doing it for someone, don't use your TIN to do payment for the person. Use the car owner's TIN certificate. Get a valid insurance, get a TIN number for the car owner, and then go to GRA pay. Now it's what? Is it 500 for testing for the disc? Pay your 500. And then go to the police, and it will be tested for roadworthiness. Come back to GRA, and then pay your the income tax for the vehicle and the driver. It's combined. It's at this point that income tax for the driver and the income tax for the vehicle owner, the vehicle, is paid. So this is the first step you should do before we continue. Sorry.
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2: okay thank you very much Now we are going to the tariff. Now some will be wondering, all the past years it is $100 for the disc, and this year is $500. Well, that is not of our own making. We are doing third-party collection, just like we are collecting for environment, the environment tax, we are collecting for national levy, education levy, we're collecting for also for this disc. So the increment is not from GRA because we are only doing third party collection. We are collecting for the police. So whatever the changes that took place is from that end, not from us. Now the tariff, we know three passengers is 1,500 for the driver, because if we separate the two, we might not be able to get the drivers to come and pay. Because I can hire a driver today, give him my commercial vehicle. A month or two down the line, he has returned the vehicle, we have parted ways and is working with Babacar. Down the line, he's gone again. Maybe by the time that it is due for payment of this, he's no more working. So, but a car cannot run without a driver. So it's combined so that you, the vehicle owner, will pay together for the driver and the vehicle. That way, enforcement will be easier. So, 1,005 plus the driver's own for three passengers and so on is $2,000. Now, we also have motorbikes and so on. They too will pay for this. We also have for, how do you call it, batch cars. Okay, some three passengers, some four, some five. So, the three passengers is also for the batch cars. Some batch cars are four, three, some four, some five, some even seven. So, according to your, the number of passengers, they will pay. Four passengers, which is mostly Mercedes Benz that are used for taxiing, together is 3,000. Five passengers, 3,700. Six passengers, 4,002. 7 to 9 passengers, 5,350. Okay. 10 to 12 passengers, 4,950 is the 7 to 9. The 10 to 12 is the 5,350. 13 to 20 is 6,000. 21 to 26, 6,750. 27 to 40 passengers, 7,500. 40 to 60 passengers, 8,700. Above 60 passengers, 9,400. And this thing is paid once a year. Normally we want it to be paid every March, January, February, March, when the year changes. Come forward and pay, get your clearance before we start enforcement. Right now, we are in April. It means this thing should have been paid. If you have not paid, and there is a checkpoint mounted by the police and GRA, your car will be impounded until you pay. So imagine if you are passengers and you are asked to park at Dendim Bridge, or you are on your way to Farafenya from Bara, and then you reach SL or beyond SL or Kerawan, and then you have a checkpoint there, and they are asked to drop all your passengers and park the vehicle and give us the key. It's embarrassing, and you are going to lose revenue because you need to look for other means of traveling back to SL to pay, or you go to Farafenya and pay, and then come and show your receipts before the car is released. So please try and come forward and pay. The regime we have, tax regime, is self-assessment. You should come forward and do the filing and paying. For this one, those are filing. You just come and pay. Just do that and then you continue your business. Thank you.
0: Okay. Abarka Bake, Henry. 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
1: Thank you very much, Babu. Then we continue with the vehicles that we charge according to tonnage. The first set or category is according to passengers. The second category is called commercial goods vehicles, the carry goods. And according to their tonnage, taxes, income taxes charged. So we start with those that are below 3 tons. We told you the vehicle is 7,200 and for the driver is 1,500, that is once a year. And together is $8,700. Vehicles that are 3 to 6 tons, the combined is 10,100. 7 to 9 tons, now this is where we have our pickups and Land Rovers, tractors, and so on. We'll come to that later. Okay, we'll elaborate on that a little bit because we've been having problems with that category of these taxi baggage vehicles. 7 to 9 is 11,800. 10 to 15 tons, the vehicle is 11,500. The driver is 1,750. Together you have 13,250. 16 to 19 tons, 12,950 for the vehicle, 2,000 for the driver. Sorry. Together, 14,950. And above 20 tons, which is really heavy ones, the, how do they call it again? The Romol calls and this, they call them what, 12 wheels or whatever?
2: 14 wheels.
1: 14 wheels, those big ones. For the vehicle is 14,400 and for the driver 2,000. So together it will be 16,400. Now, like I said, for the tractors and so on, when Stanley completes, we'll come to that. Thank you.
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1: Okay, like I said, we'll look at the savings, the pickups and Land Rovers and tractors. We've been having problems with this sector because some Land Rovers, if they are not company vehicles, they need to pay. If it's a company vehicle, it's registered under the company's name, the company is paying tax, those things are used for business, no problem. If it is a private vehicle and you are not using it for any commercial purpose, then we'll allow it. But after we discuss with you and discover that you are not using it for any commercial purpose, then we'll go. But if not that, this pickups and Land Rovers, we see them at Gimpex, we see them all over the country carrying cement, rods, and they have private number plate. They don't carry commercial number plate, but they are still carrying these goods and so on, services. And also, if you go up country, you'll also see pickups and Land Rovers picking goods from, let's say, gardens and farms, transporting them, and they are being paid, carrying firewood, charcoal, and other things, or farm produce, and they are making money. The law says, if you are involved in any economic activity and you are generating income, you should pay tax on that income if it reaches the threshold. So this is a one-off payment for 12 months. So it falls under 7 to 10 to 9 tons. So what they are paying, that's what you should pay. Okay, so please let's endeavor. Somebody might also ask, I have private cars, 3, 4, and I'm a retiree. And there are 4, 5 cars. What are you using to feed those cars and maintaining them? Well, we are saying if you are a retiree, you might not have that amount of money to feed all those cars and take care of them. So maybe you're having another income. Either you have rented property that is giving you money, or you are into other services that is giving you money. And so you need to declare those incomes for these cars to be allowed to go. The system, GRA might allow 2 cars to go, or 3, but beyond that, you cannot have these orders cleared. You have to tell us how you are maintaining them. Some will say, well, the cars are in my children's name and I'm just giving. So please sort those things out before you come to us.
0: Thank you very much, Sir Henry. 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
5: Why are you always carrying this child while doing your house chores or going to the market? Can't you sometimes leave the baby with your husband as well?
6: Umba, that is a very good point. We will start working on that. That reminds me, I heard you talking to Jabu about something. Was it positive?
5: Playful parent.
6: Thank you. But I didn't really get what it was all about.
5: I noticed your curiosity, but I'm glad that you asked.
4: Uh-huh.
5: You see,
6: my husband is here.
4: Kumba, she was trying to explain this concept to me, but I could not understand it. I didn't plan to pass by your house while going to the Bandaba, but thank God that you are here.
5: I was actually going to talk to you both about positive, playful parent. Playing is everything that babies do when they are not sleeping or going to the toilet. Communication between caregivers and children includes talking, gestures, and interaction.
4: Listen very well. It's very important.
6: This information is for both of us. Mm. Let's let her continue.
4: Okay.
5: As I was saying, communication between caregivers and children helps children to grow and develop. And also, it helps them to build their vocabulary and understand their environment. Playing with them is very, very crucial, and it is an important part of their life. And that is why it is very, very, very important for both parents to contribute and play with their kids. Through play, that is when we also understand and respond to their needs.
6: Does this mean that men also can play with the children?
5: It is the responsibility of both parents.
6: You see, when other women are going to this kind of gathering, you make it as if it's not important.
4: How could I have known that it was an important gathering? You women are always gathering.
5: Yamati, it was not only you who missed out. Even Jabu was not there. And that was the sole reason you saw me with her the other day.
6: That's true.
5: It was the same thing I was explaining to her. Mm. So please, make sure you let your husband do what he's supposed to do.
4: Kumba, thank you so much. Now that I understand this concept, I will do everything possible to ensure that I do what is best for my wife and my children.
6: This will really help me and at least put me at ease. Sometimes I rest.
5: Okay, I'm taking my lead now.
6: Mm. Thank you very much.
5: You're always welcome.
6: Yes.
4: It's okay. I think, you know, we'll go together.
7: Look at this man. What? You see, we are discussing something very, very important. And you see this man coming with his child as if he's the only one having a child.
4: So you are telling me that playing with my child is no more important?
7: What are the importance of playing with a child?
8: I was also surprised seeing him with a child. None of us has ever done that.
7: Exactly.
4: Before. Okay, that is true. But the thing is, playing with your child has a lot of significance. Your child learns to play from birth. And through this play, they learn things from you. And you as a parent will also begin to understand their needs. And when this happens, it helps them in their overall growth. Mind you, both the mother and the father plays an important role. Unfortunately, in our community, only women are left to do this.
7: Do you want to tell me, after providing food for my family, I have to sit again and the receipt?
4: Well, if that is how you understand it, yes. But playing with children has a lot of positive impacts on their life. One, they will gain knowledge. Two, it will boost their confidence. Uh-huh. And then they will grow up to be happy children and successful adults.
8: Ah, yeah. Honestly, I also heard this on the radio. They said

0: Voice tells children to grow their intelligence, and it also helps them to build their vocabulary.
1: Exactly. As children are playing with toys, they interact, and that interaction leads to them building a very, very good communicative skill.
2: No, come on. But you and I, we both know that definitely some of these toys are very, very expensive.
1: You don't have to spend a lot of money on toys. You can just easily take ropes, curtains, or even old fabrics to make toys out of it.
0: Honestly, these are some of the things we used to play with when we were younger. From now on, I will play with my children. Even if I cannot afford toys, I'll make them by myself.
1: Very good.
0: I have to take my leave. Someone is waiting for me.
2: You cannot leave me alone here because I also have to share this wonderful discussion with my wife and my family.
0: Let's go then. We'll see later.
1: All right, no problem.
0: I'll see you later.
1: All right, no problem.
2: Yes, for your information, I also have to babysit. I also have to make toys for my kids. I will also play with my own kids.
1: No problem.
2: I'm a good player.
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4: Are you a film lover or someone who simply enjoys a good story that stays with you long after the skin goes dark? 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

0: BBC World Service, I'm Charles Gitonga in Nairobi with Focus on Africa. The president of Botswana, Duma Boko, speaks with the BBC about the state of diplomatic ties between African countries and France as a key summit kicks off in Nairobi.
1: When we step out to engage with any country, any power, we must do so from the vantage point of understanding what our strategic imperatives are. What has tended to happen in the past is that the previous leaders on the African continent have cut deals.
0: Also, we hear about an innovation to conserve the albatross bird in South Africa.
2: They're basically like nautical scarecrows. They're bits of plastic rope. They have plastic tubes hanging over them and they hang above the fishing nets and they wave in the wind.
0: That's all on the BBC. Tonight in Focus. First, the news.
3: BBC News, I'm John Shea. President Trump says the ceasefire with Iran is on life support as the sides fail to agree terms to start talks on ending the war. He told reporters he was still aiming for complete victory, but he said there was no pressure.
4: They think that, well, I'll get tired of this, or I'll get bored, or I'll have some pressure, but there's no pressure. There's no pressure at all. We're going to have a complete victory. We've already, in theory, had a complete victory from the military standpoint. The military, look, their navy is dead. They have 150, they had 159 ships. Right now they have zero, other than the little speedboats that go around that got taken out 8 a day by us.
3: Mr. Trump described Iran's response to a U.S. peace offer, as a stupid proposal. With no sign of agreement, oil prices have again risen. The Saudi oil giant Aramco said the conflict had caused the largest ever shock to global energy supplies. European Union foreign ministers have agreed to impose new sanctions on Israeli settlers who've committed violence against Palestinians in the occupied West Bank. Nick Beek reports.
5: The European Union's 27 foreign ministers agreed to sanction three Jewish settlers and four settler organisations whose identities have not yet been published. The EU first targeted extremists 2 years ago, issuing travel bans and asset freezes. But the latest measures had been resisted by Hungary. Viktor Orban's electoral defeat last month has now unblocked the process. Leading Hamas figures are also included in the new sanctions. Israel's foreign minister, Gideon Saar, condemned the move, saying Israeli citizens and entities had been targeted for their political views without any basis.
3: South Africa's parliament will begin setting up an impeachment committee to investigate President Cyril Ramaphosa over a corruption scandal. Mr. Ramaphosa would have a case to answer over the theft of a large amount of foreign currency hidden at one of his houses. He denies wrongdoing. Nomsa Maseko has the details.
6: The Constitutional Court dealt a major blow to President Cyril Ramaphosa and effectively revived the stalled impeachment process against him. The Speaker of Parliament, Togo Didiza, outlined 6 steps that Parliament would undertake to institute impeachment proceedings. The ANC's top officials have been locked in a meeting to map out their next move.
3: A man accused of attempting to assassinate President Trump during the White House Correspondents' Dinner in Washington last month has pleaded not guilty. Cole Allen, who's 31 and from California, didn't speak during the court appearance in Washington. The plea was entered by his lawyer. Prosecutors alleged that he fired a shotgun at a Security Service agent and stormed a checkpoint during a failed attempt to attack the president. World News from the BBC. A federal communications commissioner has said the Trump administration is engaged in a targeted campaign of censorship on Disney and its ABC television network. In a letter to Disney's CEO, the lone Democratic commissioner in the FCC, Ana Gomez, claimed the committee had been weaponized to force the free and independent media into submission. Haiti's Prime Minister Alix Didier Fils-Aimé has said the security situation there is not yet stable enough to allow elections slated for August, but he hoped they could be staged before the end of the year. There have been repeated election delays as criminal gangs have tightened their grip over parts of the country, killing thousands of people and displacing more than a million. The opposition in Sierra Leone has raised concerns over the country's alleged links to international drug trafficking networks. Comes after Spanish police seized 30 tonnes of cocaine from a ship said to have departed from Freetown. The online daily game Wordle, which is played by millions of people around the world, is to be made into a television show. It'll be aired on the US network NBC next year. Joanna Keane reports.
7: Wordle, which has been known to unite families across the world and provoke friendly rivalries, was launched by a software engineer, Josh Wardle, in 2021. Just months later, it was acquired by the New York Times for an undisclosed seven-figure sum. Players get six chances to guess a random five-letter word, with green tiles indicating they've got the right letter in the right place and yellow tiles showing a correct letter but in the wrong place. The game show version will see teams of three players go head-to-head to win cash prizes. It'll be hosted by the NBC news anchor Savannah Guthrie. For NBC, it's a chance to make a game loved by so many into a popular game show. For the New York Times, it reflects its ambitions to expand its content beyond traditional news.
3: BBC News.
0: Hello there, I'm Charles Gitonga in Nairobi with Focus on Africa. Kenya is hosting the Africa Forward Summit, an avenue where the affairs of African countries and France are being discussed. The French President, Emmanuel Macron, is in attendance, and so are dozens of other heads of state from Africa. We speak with the President of Botswana, Duma Boko.
1: When we step out to engage with any country, we must do so from the vantage point of understanding what our strategic imperatives are. And when we get to the negotiating table, we must pursue vigorously.

0: They only lay an egg every 2 years, which means that there's a huge investment in raising that chick, and that investment is made by both of the parents. But if one of those parents are injured or died, the chick back in the island will also die, because the one parent isn't enough to keep up feeding this one chick. And an investment that's taken them 2 years to lay an egg is completely lost.
1: It's Monday, May 11th. In Kenya, over 30 heads of state and government representatives, along with other prominent business leaders from Africa and France, are meeting at the Africa Forward Summit. They say it's the first time the meeting is being held in an English-speaking country. The summit, though focused on economic cooperation and investment, is being interpreted as an effort by Paris to stem its waning influence in Africa, with no representation from some of the former French colonies, notably Mali, Burkina Faso, and Niger. I have been in conversation with one of the leaders attending the summit, Botswana's President Duma Boko. I first asked him about the legacy of former Botswana President Festus Mogae, who recently passed on. The former president led the country from 1998 to 2008.
2: Well, he was a great leader. He led at a time when we had to strengthen the economy, continue the social programs that were ongoing. And the country has been able to train a lot of its citizens, send them to schools across the world, and he was very supportive of that initiative. So he's done a great deal, and the most epic of his achievements really was during the HIV/AIDS, at the height of the HIV/AIDS pandemic. And he brought in much needed interventions and medical assistance and support.
1: Okay, so let's talk about the reason you're in Kenya this very moment. And it's this Africa Forward Summit co-hosted by Kenya and France. For you and for Botswana, what does this mean for you?
2: Well, Botswana is reaching out to other African countries and reaching out to the world. Firstly, under the aegis of the Africa Continental Free Trade Agreement, we need to reach out to each other. We need to develop corridors of trade. We need to encourage flows of trade and investment amongst ourselves as African countries. Mm-hmm. We recognize that the current reality is that there's very low intra-Africa trade, and we need to address this challenge, and we need to do it through engagement, through collaboration, through partnerships, and through a robust and aggressive improvement of our facilities so that we are interconnected and we can trade more freely and efficiently.
1: Right. One wonders, and these are questions that many people ask about this Africa plus one. So the whole of Africa plus one global power, a huge country out there. Does it need to take that, in this case, France, to have that conversation about Africa free trade area, which has been around for a while? And perhaps some feel these borders can still open when you do not have that involvement at that level.
2: Well, the African countries must amongst themselves address their own challenges. Some of them legacies of the colonial period. Even the way the infrastructure is laid out, it was never to connect African countries. It was to evacuate raw material from Africa. Any routes lead to ports out of Africa. So we need now increasingly to connect amongst ourselves. And so that doesn't need any external influence or prodding. It is Africa that must deal with it, under the African Union, under the regional trade blocs, SADC, COMESA, and the East African Community. So we need to strengthen these so that they can collaborate, and then we will achieve this. Mm-hmm. So Africa Plus is basically a bonus. Africa must, before it coexists, Africa must exist.
1: Okay.
2: And Africa exists by strengthening the binds and bonds that keep us together and that define us as the continent of Africa. Mm. That's critical.
1: We've been actually reading some reports that France's nuclear energy group, Orano, is looking to sign some deals and, you know, invest in Botswana for uranium. Could you tell us if that's one of the agreements that you're looking at and how far that project is?
2: Well, the way things work is that we've been issuing, and this has been going on for years, decades now, prospecting and mining licenses to companies, mining houses from wherever they came, if they were interested in investing and they were willing to operate within the laws. So this French company, Orano, has actually been given. It's not something that starts now. They already hold a prospecting license.

0: licenses. And we anticipate that they will do the drilling, the prospecting, establish the different quantities of deposit of uranium, and then they will get to the next stage of extraction. And extraction for a number of reasons and or to address a number of challenges. The first is power. With uranium, we can have modular nuclear reactors that generate power. The cleanest and the cheapest form of energy is exactly that. So we're looking to have that. That will re-energize, catalyze our economy, because we can then establish hyperscale data centers within Botswana. We can then become more than energy sufficient. We become a net exporter of power to the neighboring countries where there's a huge deficit. So these collaborations, partnerships with Orano or any other foreign investment entity that would like to operate in Botswana are most welcome.
1: Yeah.
0: And so we are looking to strengthen, we are looking to speed up the process.
1: Let's talk about Africa-France relationship. It's been criticized by some. Some may see that even this summit is probably a diplomatic attempt by France to start looking east of Africa, southern of Africa.
0: Well, here's how things work in the real world. Every country, every power looks out for its own interests. And every African country must also understand this reality. And African countries must look out for their own interests, and collectively, as the continent, we must look out for the interests of the continent.
1: Mm-hmm.
0: And so when we step out to engage with any country, any power, we must do so from the vantage point of understanding what our strategic imperatives are. And when we get to the negotiating table, we must pursue vigorously these initiatives. What has tended to happen in the past is that the previous leaders on the African continent have cut deals that are not so beneficial to their countries and to the continent. That was a failure of leadership, a monumental failure. So we need a breed of leaders now that understand the interests and are able to pursue these interests vigorously,
1: mm-hmm.
0: and come out of any negotiation, any engagement with deals that benefit the countries, that benefit the continent, rather than lament what others have exacted from Africa with the complicity of Africans. We need now to understand what it is that we also must exact from the world. What do we want the world to perceive us as?
1: So for France at this moment, what do you think would be that strategic advantage for Africa that you're trying to describe?
0: If you take Botswana, the collaboration in the uranium space is not about extracting uranium in the raw and taking it and fixing the prices yourselves elsewhere. This is about the country from which the uranium is produced playing a leading role in the process of extraction, in any beneficiation, and in the trade in the commodity.
1: Mm-hmm.
0: And so this is exactly what must happen.
1: Right.
0: So people must come, foreign investors must come, we encourage them to come, but they will come on our terms, not on terms determined by themselves and to the exclusion of the producer countries.
1: And yet this relationship with France hasn't done so well in recent years, specifically if we look at the Sahel countries, you know, Mali, Burkina Faso, Niger. What do you think of that?
0: If you allow others to come in and you don't yourself protect your interests and the interests of your people, a large chunk of the blame must fall on you. And now there has emerged in the Sahel region a new breed of leaders that have prioritized the interests of their countries and of their region and ultimately of Africa. And so they've made demands. They've reconfigured the landscape, and it is something that is commendable. And so whoever wants to deal, France can deal with the Sahel region, but on terms that are different from the previous ones. So there's no preclusion. There's no stopping any country from trading with. What now must obtain is we trade on fair and equitable terms.
1: Mm-hmm.
0: That must benefit the countries in Africa. And the Sahel region has taken that stance, and it's critical.
1: Okay. Does it concern you that some of those leaders have obviously not come to power through an election like you did?
0: Yes and no. Yes, in the sense that the will of the people must ultimately be the sheet anchor of any government that comes to govern. And so where there's a democratic malfunction, and a democratic malfunction occurs where some are in, working for their own interests, and they close out all the channels of accessing power for others so that there's no fair competition to attain power.
1: Mm-hmm.
0: If that situation obtains, then it's a recipe for non-legal ways of attaining power. The Interesting twist, though, is because of this democratic malfunction, those who have then subverted this democratic malfunction and been able to forcefully get into power, we've seen in some instances where the populace has celebrated in jubilation.
1: Mm. Yeah.
0: Because we're dealing with a population that would have been oppressed, stifled over a long period of time, looking for an outlet. And that outlet comes in the manner of what would be called an illegal or unconstitutional assumption of power. But the people accept it. So there is seemingly some democratic endorsement. But what we then must do is to then return as soon as we possibly can to a state where we've fixed the landscape, removed the democratic malfunction, and now brought in a democratic process with institutions that can support democracy, and then we return to where it has been military to civilian rule.
1: Mm. Yeah. Mr. President, many people view your economy specifically in the eyes of diamonds because that's your biggest export. But also a case has been made for diversification into other sectors and other things. I'm wondering how far you are along with that.
0: We are well on our way. We're advancing. And every step of advance is clearly chronicled. We want to make Botswana the financial center in Africa. The lead intervention in the economy is to make Botswana the financial capital of the continent. And we can. We are the highest rated country on the African continent. We have demonstrated our credentials in terms of a seamless transition from one leadership to the next in a democratic manner. There's predictability, there's certainty about our judiciary, about every facet. There's security, there's peace in the country. And it is ingrained in the very culture of the people and their ethic.
1: Right.
0: So any investor who wants to deploy capital would be certain if they deployed their capital in Botswana, it is safe.
1: That was President Duma Boko of Botswana. This is Focus on Africa from the BBC World Service. We are now out on the high seas where seabirds, including albatrosses, circle overhead. Around the world, about 100,000 seabirds are unintentionally killed each year by fishing gear, including 10,000 in South Africa. In response, the conservation charity BirdLife set up an albatross task force, and by putting bird scaring lines on fishing boats, they've managed to cut the number of albatrosses killed accidentally by 90%. So how does this work? Well, I spoke to our Africa correspondent, Mayeni Jones, who traveled to Cape Town to see this intervention at work. I wasn't quite sure I have ever seen an albatross, so I started by asking Mayeni to describe the bird for me.
2: Albatrosses are very large seabirds, and the reason they're important is because seabirds, of all the kind of birds in the world, they are the most endangered groups of birds around the world. There are only 22 species of albatrosses around the world, and 15 of those are threatened by extinction. And the reason is because albatrosses tend to roam the seas. They'll fly. They spend most of their time at sea. Either they're breeding on small islands offshore. What I found interesting reporting this story is to find out that they even sleep on the sea. So they have such a large wingspan that they will glide in the air and then kind of lay their head on their wings and sleep that way. But because they spend so much time at sea, it means that they have a high risk of coming across fishing boats. And that's why this organization, this conservation organization, BirdLife, set up this albatross task force to try and save them. And the person that leads this albatross task force is Andrea Angel.
3: And albatrosses, if you've ever seen one, are one of the most majestic, incredible birds you will ever find. They are huge. They've got a 3.5-meter wingspan. They only lay an egg every 2 years, which means that there's a huge investment in raising that chick. And that investment is made by both of the parents. So when one of them is out fishing and following, and they become good followers of fishing vessels, unfortunately, because there's so many discards that are being discarded from the fishing operations and also baited hooks that are set in the water, they become excellent followers of these fishing vessels. But if one of those parents are injured or died, the chick back in the island will also die because the one parent isn't enough to keep up feeding this one chick. And an investment that's taken them 2 years to lay an egg is completely lost.
4: All right, that was Andrea Angel. So you went out to do this story. Could you describe that for us and where you went and what you saw?
2: So we traveled to Cape Town. I'm based in Johannesburg, so it's a two-hour flight to Cape Town. And then it's another hour drive to Simonstown, which is along the Cape Peninsula. And from there, we took a boat very early in the morning. Now, these boats don't leave every day because sometimes the conditions at sea are so rough that the boats can't leave. So we landed on a Sunday and we thought we'd be taking the boats Monday morning, but we had to wait until the following Tuesday when they judged the conditions at sea to be sturdy enough. And if you want to catch seabirds, you can't always see them. Some of them are on the mainland, but a lot of them, like albatrosses, tend to be on small islands. So if you really want to see them without having to travel all the way to the Antarctic, which is one of their main breeding islands, you have to travel about 27 nautical miles away from Cape Point, and that's about 50 kilometers. And it took us about an hour or two to get there by boat. And even though the conditions were more favorable, the boat was kind of bouncy. It was still very choppy. It's quite a small boat. But what was lovely to see on there is that we were with bird watchers, people who were going all the way out there because they wanted to see seabirds.
4: So explain to us this danger then that these birds face, especially albatrosses, because I understand they get trapped by fishing equipment when they are out there in the sea.
2: Yeah, I didn't realize this before reporting this story, but basically seabirds tend to feed off fish. And one of the surest way they've learned to find fish is to follow fishing boats. So they will follow these fishing boats, hoping that on the fishing boats, the fishermen will pull a net out of the sea. And they will hope that as these fishermen are kind of cutting off the heads or taking out the guts of the fish before throwing it into an ice bucket to take back to the mainland, every time the fishermen kind of cut a bit of fish, cut some guts, etc., they throw it off the end of the boat. So the albatrosses and the other seabirds will try and get to that fish. But another thing they try and do is they will try and get inside the nets. So if the net doesn't sink fast enough and there's lots of fish coming out as they're pulling the net up, the albatrosses will try and get there and try and get a piece of fish. And the problem is these nets are being pulled out of the water by two cables on either sides of the fishing boat. Or in long line fishing, which is a type of fishing where you have like a 100-kilometer long line off the back of the boat. Mm-hmm. And each, all along that line, there's hooks. So there can be up to 4,000 hooks on those long lines. Each hook will have a little bit of fish or squid that will act as bait for bigger fish like tuna to come and eat it once it goes in the water. Sometimes before those long lines can get in the water, the albatrosses will try and get them, and then their mouths will get stuck in those hooks and they will get dragged under the water and drowned.
4: So talk to us about the solution then, because it seems that there's a 90% drop in the number of albatrosses that are being killed unintentionally by fisheries. What kind of solution is there that has led to this kind of intervention?
2: The solution that they've come up with, BirdLife, is using these bird scaring lines. They're basically like nautical scarecrows. They're bits of plastic rope. They have plastic tubes hanging over them, and they hang above the fishing nets and they wave in the wind. So that gives the fishermen time to, if a fisherman deploys his nets, he'll put weights on the net so it sinks a lot faster before the albatross can get caught in the net. And then these bird scaring lines will be floating above the net or above the long line. And the albatrosses are like, what's this bit of yellow plastic? And they will stay away. And just by implementing this very simple, it can be done, you know, they do it in rural communities. BirdLife have hired disabled workers in Cape Town to work on this. So it's very simple to put together. It's just a long bit of rope with some plastic hanging off of it. Just this simple method has, as you've said, reduced bird deaths, seabird deaths by 90%.
4: Yeah, it sounds very simple, but very useful, clearly. And what about the fishermen? Why should they care, though, about these birds and play such a critical role in preserving them and removing this danger?
2: Yeah, I mean, you make a good point, because the reality is fishermen are under pressure to bring back a certain amount of fish. They're under time pressure. Sometimes they're at sea. It's very rough. So, you know, having to deploy these bird scaring lines above their fishing nets and long lines can be more work for them to do, and they're not always open to it. But there is a very simple economic reason for them. It saves them a lot of money. And I spoke to British conservationist Tim Appleton, who explained why.
5: I mean, because every time a bait or hook is taken by a bird, that's one less tuna. A tuna is probably worth about $10,000, okay? The one of these big tunas, yellow fins and stuff like that, whereas a single bird is worth nothing to them. You know, it's, oh, damn, that's one less hook, you know, one less tuna.
4: All right, and that was the voice of Tim Appleton. Mayeni, I wonder what your big takeaway from this trip was. I mean, it sounds just beautiful, being on this vessel, going out in the sea, seeing some beautiful birds, some innovations that are saving their lives. It's just fantastic.
2: Yeah, it was really lovely. We report so much about wars and death and destruction that getting to do a nature story was refreshing. But I think I'm not somebody who's particularly interested in conservation. You know, I'm from Sierra Leone, a country that had a decade-long civil war. I'm often more interested in human stories and the way that humans are being affected in the world. But I think what I learned from this trip is that we're connected. You know, both wildlife and human beings were intricately connected. These albatrosses are part of the kind of circle of life, and the way they live their lives and the way they feed themselves is incredibly important to the wider ecosystem. And I think what I learned is a better appreciation of kind of the work that conservationists do and the work that this requires, because, you know, speaking to one of the conservationists on the boat, she was like, people don't often care about this. She was very excited that the BBC was there. But the reality is, those birds deserve to be on this planet as much as we do.
4: Many thanks to our Africa correspondent, Mayeni Jones. And that's Focus on Africa today. If you'd like to tell us what you thought of the stories we've brought you, send us a WhatsApp message on +254 791 269 243. You can also send an email to focusonafrica@bbc.co.uk or reach us on social media at BBC Africa. Today's episode was produced by Kiganse Shumba in Nairobi and Blessing Aderoba in Lagos. The senior journalist in charge was Bella Twine, and Herbert Masua was the technical producer. Our editors are Priya Sipi and Mariam Abdallah. I'm Charles Gitonga, and we'll speak again soon.
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11: From making a living to finding something almost spiritual in the soil, what draws us to dedicate our lives to plants that can so easily wither away? I'm Dashiani Navanayagam, and today on The Conversation from the BBC World Service, two women who cultivate flowers from the United States and Germany discuss the long history of women in horticulture and why the benefits of it go far beyond the soil and vase. That's all after the latest BBC News.
12: BBC News, I'm John Shea. President Trump says the ceasefire with Iran is on life support as the sides fail to agree terms to start talks on ending the war. He told reporters he was still aiming for complete victory. Iran, he said, was thinking he'd get bored or come under pressure, but he said there was no pressure. European Union foreign ministers have agreed to impose new sanctions on Israeli settlers who've committed violence against Palestinians in the occupied West Bank. Israel has denounced the move as arbitrary and political. There's mounting pressure on South Africa's President Cyril Ramaphosa after a court revived impeachment proceedings against him over a corruption scandal. The affair, dubbed Farmgate, saw thieves stealing bundles of cash that had been stuffed into a sofa on Mr. Ramaphosa's ranch 6 years ago. A federal communications commissioner says the Trump administration is engaged in a targeted campaign of censorship on Disney and its ABC television network. The lone Democratic commissioner in the FCC claims the committee had been weaponized. The man accused of attempting to assassinate President Trump during a gala dinner in Washington last month has pleaded not guilty. Cole Allen didn't speak during the court appearance in Washington. The plea was entered by his lawyer. The former president of Bolivia, Evo Morales, has been held in contempt of court after he failed to appear at his trial to face charges of trafficking a minor. He allegedly had a relationship with a teenager while in office. He denies any wrongdoing. Haiti's prime minister has warned that the security situation there is not yet stable enough to allow elections due in August to take place. And the opposition in Sierra Leone has raised concerns over the country's alleged links to international drug trafficking networks after Spanish police seized 30 tons of cocaine from a ship said to have departed from Freetown. BBC News.
11: Hello, I'm Dashiani Navanayagam and welcome to The Conversation from the BBC World Service, the programme that amplifies women's voices, allowing us to hear the incredible work and experiences of women around the world. Now, where I'm sitting today, it feels particularly like spring has arrived because the skies are blue, the sun is shining and the spring blossom has bloomed. And it's all very apt because my guests today are two women who cultivate flowers. Danielle Dalami has her own rose farm on the west coast of America, and Anja Malbach runs a nursery in Germany, which was founded by her great-grandfather, the renowned botanist George Ahrens. Danielle and Anja, a very warm welcome to The Conversation. Hello.
13: Glad to be here.
14: Yes.
11: Danielle, let's start with you, because since this is a programme all about plants and flowers, tell us what made you first fall in love with them.
13: I think I fell in love with flowers at a very young age. I have a photograph of myself in my grandmother's garden where I have fallen in love with a rosebud. And to this day, that is one of my absolute favorite varieties. So I think I just was intrigued with how she could grow anything. I mean, literally anything. She could take a cutting of something, stick it in the ground, and it would grow. And it was fascinating to me to watch how she gardened.
11: Anja, what about you? What made you first fall in love with plants?
14: I don't know if it was falling in love with plants. It was more falling in love with the process of gardening because I grew up in a nursery and it was more about working and playing in the garden and trying to hide myself and nobody would find me. So it was not really the flowers first. It was more the process first.
11: And you now run the nursery that was founded by your great-grandfather in 1838. Tell us a little bit about the character of the nursery.
14: It is a very rough area. Actually, you would never, ever start a nursery here today because it's on a hill, it's no water, and it's freezing cold. But he wanted that because he needed those hard circumstances to breed hardy perennials. What survives here can survive anywhere in the world.
11: How many plants do you have in your nursery and what sort of plants? Which plants are they?
14: A perennial is a plant which dies down in the winter and comes up every spring. We grow around 1,300 different perennials. Any sort of perennials which are interesting for shade gardens, sunny gardens, and people are more and more interested in plants which are interesting for insects.
11: And Danielle, when you took over your property, it was a lemon and avocado ranch. So why did you decide to transform it into a rose farm?
13: My husband grew up on a farm in Washington, and I was a city girl. I mean, really did not want to get my hands in the dirt. I mean, I just thought, yuck, I mean, with the spiders and the, you know, lizards and rats and snakes and whatnot. I was just terrified to try. But we had to do something, and we kept coming back to roses because for the two of us, my grandmother was a rosarian, his mother was a rosarian, and we just loved them. We used to, you know, just go to the nursery and pick a few, put them in our garden. Roses are very forgiving. You can do nothing to them and they're fine, or you can do a lot to them and then they're brilliant. I decided that we would do roses, but we would do sort of European or early American varieties, something that no one else was doing. And that's how we started.
11: How many roses do you now grow?
13: We have about 30,000 in the ground and then another 1,000 or 2,000 in our nursery.
11: Roses can seem quite intimidating. What are the processes to looking after a rose?
13: We have a fertilizer that goes through our water system, so they get fertilized every time they get watered. And then we're organic to a certain point. But there are things that will kill a rose, and then we have to use a stronger spray. We're constantly deadheading to increase more blooms. at the end of the season, we cut everything back and then apply mulch to the ground and clean up everything and then sit there and wait for them to bloom. So it's a challenge to keep everybody working when there are no roses to pick. But basically, if you want your rose to be incredibly beautiful, you really have to tend it daily. So I tell people, you can either plant your rose and ignore it, or you can plant it and take care of it. But the one thing roses don't like is to have to be ignored for a week or two and then cared for and then ignored and then cared for. So it's best to just decide how you're going to take care of it.
11: Pick a side
13: continue
11: and then
13: on
11: do
13: with it.
11: It.
13: Yeah. Yes.
11: Anya, is that the same for your plants? How do you look after all the perennials?
14: Well, the gardeners, well, we propagate everything ourselves. So we have like different departments in the nursery. So we have the propagation area. Then we have the frames where we grow all the plants. So it's about potting, cutting back, feeding. Then I have one gardener who takes care of the health. So we have like a health department where we take care in supporting the plants. I want to encourage plants to be strong. I'm working very organically. And then it's the stock beds, the mother beds, where we grow all the plants we want to propagate. And then we have the show beds or the garden itself, which also has a gardener. So it's about a team of 9 people taking care and the office work, of course.
11: And Danielle, how do your gardeners work?
13: I have 4 field workers, and then I have 2 that work in the packing house, but everybody does everything. And then I have 1 office worker, my sister, which is wonderful, and my 94-year-old mother will step in and answer the phone still.
11: How can you tell when you get a rose plant whether it will grow well or not?
13: I'll try. In fact, I'm doing it this year. I went to my grower and I saw 3 or 4 varieties that I just thought were beautiful. So I take home 2 or 3 plants of each of those varieties, stick them in the ground and watch them for a whole season. If they do well, my next thing is to buy 10 plants of that variety. And if those do well, we go up to 50. And then at some point, if it's a very popular variety, we can increase it. And those are strictly for cutting. For our nursery, it's a little bit more random. I like to have plants that nobody's seen anywhere, but they don't necessarily have to be good for cut flowers. So, you know, as we walk through our garden, you'll see plants that I would never put in another person's garden because they're terrible.
11: Right.
13: But they produce the most beautiful cut flowers that we continue to grow them and replace them when they die.
11: Danielle, when you have so many different types of roses growing, I slightly dread to force you to choose, but do you have a favorite rose?
13: I really do. I always go back to a rose called Madame Paul Massad. It's very rare. You cannot find it anywhere, but we tried to make cuttings so that we would have the plant. The color is remarkable. It changes throughout the season. It's got long, graceful, sort of arching stems. They make beautiful bouquets. And as the rose opens, it changes colors. So it goes from this beautiful, creamy kind of apricot to a deeper peach. And then in the fall, it'll be in sort of a deeper pink. And the fragrance is off the top.
11: Stunning.
13: Just gorgeous.
11: When it comes to popular roses, how do you know what people will want?
13: You know, it's a guess. And basically, it follows sort of fashion trends and what people are doing in their homes. For the past sort of 10 years, the neutrals have been incredibly popular and very hard to find in rose families. You can't go wrong with them because they go in any interior. So the creams and the blushes, tan, any color that has a bit of sepia tone is what people really, really are leaning to.
11: I love what you said about roses being forgiving because they are one of my favorite flowers. And I have climbing roses in a pot, which I know is like the ultimate sin. And they've been in pots for about 4 years now. But every summer, they just bloom and bloom and bloom. And they give me such incredible joy. My favourite rose, which I have growing outside, is called Gertrude Jekyll.
14: Oh, yeah.
11: And Anya, I know that you have spent time studying some of the great female horticulturalists, including mm-hmm. Gertrude Jekyll. So it feels particularly apt for you to just tell us a little bit about her.
14: She was born in 1832 and she died in 1943. And she was one of the first ladies studying in London art. And later on, she moved more into gardening and designed gardens and also had her own garden, Munstead Wood, where she had a really beautiful house, which was built in the arts and crafts style. And in this garden, she had a very long perennial border where she applied certain rules of colors, what sort of colors are working well together. It was new in that time to know about this. It's like a watercolor, her planting schemes. And that was very different in that time because mostly at that time the design was very formal because women were not allowed to garden themselves. So they had to find a system to tell the gardener, please do it like that. So it was a very formal layout, gardening by numbers. While Gertrude, she started to paint like an impressionistic painting, plants starting to intermingle and it creates a new thing. So she was a pioneer. Yeah, and there's a really nice portrait of her shoes in London at the Tate Gallery. And I always wanted those shoes. So actually I have a shoemaker. Since 30 years, she's producing these shoes for me. So I'm in her footsteps somehow. Ah. And that's inspiration for me every day to do that, yeah.
11: And unlike other gardeners, she did the gardening herself, didn't she? Unlike other women.
14: She did that, yeah. And she was also a very good garden designer. She had a very nice companion, Edwin Lutyens. And it was very popular to have the garden designed by her and the house built by him.
11: You also studied another great female horticulturalist, Vita Sackville-West. Tell us who she
14: was. I'm wearing her boots. Vita, she was born like around 1890 and she died in 1962. She grew up in a very beautiful castle with a lot of rooms. And that was her childhood and she loved it. But then she couldn't inherit it because she was a woman. So her cousin took over the castle. And I think that was a very deep down wound in her life. And then I think she found with Sissinghurst a place which was like a ruin, and she needed a lot of thought and a lot of love to transform it into what it is now. But this is probably what you need when something terrible happens in your life, that you need a new big project to forget about this.
11: Vita Sackville-West very famously had an affair with Virginia Woolf. But can you tell me a little bit more about the garden that she shared with her husband?
14: She and her husband were a very special couple, and they both were also in love with men or women too. So it was a very open relationship. And to live this openly in their time was probably really difficult. And so so Sissinghurst was a very secure place to live the love you want to live. And this is what is gardening all about until today, that you have a place where you feel secure and you live the love you want to live. And this is what makes gardens beautiful. And the special thing in Sissinghurst also is that they kept all the old walls and used it like a romantic background for an idea or for an inspiration. They didn't knock everything down and rebuild something new, but they loved the challenge of this old walls. And they really were not very well off. So they really did it step by step. When they earned a little bit more money, they could invest it in the garden. So so it grew over those years. And it's really like a love story.
11: You're listening to The Conversation from the BBC World Service. I'm Dashiani Navanayagam, and my guests today are rose farmer Danielle Dalami in California and gardener Anya Malbach in Germany. Danielle, you've been running your rose farm for 30 years now. What are the challenges of running a business like yours?
13: Oh, gosh, there are so many. I mean, we have made incredible mistakes, beginning with not knowing that you can't grow garden roses commercially. There's no method. There's no machinery. There's no... We kept thinking that there's got to be, you know, a way to do this like they do in greenhouses. But you can't. We grow them just like all gardeners do in their garden. We just are slightly more efficient and slightly more, we're much faster, but we still do everything by hand, which is remarkable after 30 years. Each plant has to maintain its own shape so that it produces blooms that are saleable. And to learn that, it just takes years. Each variety blooms at a different time. And so I have a very small staff, but they're excellent. And I can say to them, you know, I need 400 stems of a white rose. And, you know, within 10 minutes, I'll have them.
11: How hard is it to get cut roses out to customers?
13: It's very difficult. The first mistake we made was that we picked 5 varieties, 200 of each. And one of the varieties that I picked was a single bloomer because I liked the flower. But I thought, how can I survive on a rose that only blooms once a year? That was sort of a learning curve. And then we've had a lot of sort of, you know, human error. We've had problems with Mother Nature. We've had, logistics problems. Our flowers have to be carefully picked, packed, sort of hydrated, put into a cooler, then prepped, recut. We pack them in natural moss and then put them in a box, make sure that they can't move in that box, put ice in it, and then it goes out to our customers, you know, maybe 3,000 miles away. Yeah. And if they don't get there on time, which is guaranteed, they're toast. They're just miserable.
11: That's really tough. I was wondering, what do the really big commercial rose sellers do differently then?
13: Well, the really big ones are growing them inside, and so they can control everything. They can control the environment. They can spray harsh chemicals and keep them inside the greenhouses. They grow different varieties. They grow long-lasting varieties. And the difference with those roses is they have no fragrance. The fragrance is bred out of most of the roses that are grown in greenhouses. They want long, straight stems, and they want a perfect-shaped rose. And they want something that's going to last 2 weeks in a vase. Now, ours are grown outside. They last, you know, they're incredibly fragrant. They're very different, and our clients expect something that might not last more than 3 to 5 days. So it really becomes an event flower. So what those people are doing differently is they're shipping their flowers the same way that I do, but those can last in a box overnight. So they might arrive a day later, but they're still okay. So they have the advantage of having a rose that has been bred for longevity in the vase. All the fragrance pores in the rose are in the petals. And the softer the petal, the more fragrant it is, the more fragrant pores there are. So when you go to the grocery store and you feel those leathery petals, there's no fragrance pores in those. And that's why they last in a vase.
11: Anya, do you share these same challenges or is it different for you?
14: I share the same challenges. And this is why I stopped mail order like now 13 years ago. I stopped it. After 120 years of shipping plants, I stopped it because, I'm a gardener and I don't want to be in all these other processes. And so we stopped doing it. And ever since, I'm much happier. Yeah, because I like the idea that people come to the nursery and I like to support the idea that we have more nurseries in the world again, because they are like little churches and chapels where people meet and are connected with the beauty of Mother Earth and with a very positive energy, which is so needed in our time. And so for me, now growing plants is like having a pharmacy with living plant material, and people can walk through and pick their plants, which are maybe just good for them at the moment, what feels good for them, what is maybe sort of also has some healing effect. Not that I am signed that out, but I think it's maybe nice that people connect with the beauty, with the joy, with their heart, and that brings so much healing. And this is what Mother Earth needs. We need more gardens and happy plants and happy people.
11: Danielle, you are nodding away there.
13: Well, I'm at the point where Anya was just a few years ago, but I'm terrified to stop shipping. Although it's the same with us. We now invite people on special days to walk in the flowers, and we walk with them and we talk to them about them, and we talk to them, we have them smell them and touch them. And it's a very hands-on experience when you come to our farm. And it's the same thing. They are happy. I have not had one person leave the farm without a smile on their face or without carrying a bouquet of roses away with them. But I'm terrified to stop shipping because I'm afraid. I hate that part of the business. I just hate it. And it's so frustrating because the flowers leave in perfect condition and they arrive just in terrible condition. But I have to make that, you know, this year we're making the change. We're deciding that it's not going to work for us. And we have clients across the country that are just so sad because they love our product. And it's just, it's really emotional for me right now. And I'm not afraid. I'm kind of afraid that I can't keep the farm going if I don't have that arm also. So anyway, it was interesting to hear Anya say that she just did it. She stopped it and it's made her happy, because I know that will happen to us. And I know that will make the farm better in the long run, but I'm terrified that it's going to, you know, that it'll take away revenue that we really desperately need. I mean, farming is really difficult in terms of revenue, because we're dealing with Mother Nature and logistics and, I don't know, everything. And to just keep all the balls in the air and keep everyone paid and happy, and It's a tough world.
11: I was going to ask, because we often romanticize working with plants, but what is the reality of making a living in this field?
14: Yeah, it's very, very hard because like we have no income for like 6 months during the winter. And we are very sensitive to any emotions in the world. Like when the corona was, I had the best year ever. After corona, it dropped down because everybody was not doing any gardening work. So we are very sensitive to all of this. But the hardest thing is really to have not the turnover in the winter. It's really difficult. And this is probably comes down to the male and female aspect of gardening and running an enterprise. Because like the female side in me wants to have this choice of plants, and I always have to decide every year how many plants do I want to propagate, and then I don't know, do people want it, or do I have enough, or is it too much, or whatever. And so the male side maybe is more in control. They want to have a contract with a big company, knowing I want to sell 200,000 lavenders. They get picked up in week whatever 20, and that's it. So the female is more, you know, we are more passionate about what we do, maybe in a way. And it's so, maybe that's one part of the business which is so different. And the male side wants more control, because they want to be efficient, they want to use machines, and yeah, that's a different thing.
11: Danielle, I just wondered, how much is horticulture still a man's world, especially when it comes to big businesses?
13: In the larger farming consortiums, as it were, are mostly run by men. But I've been pleased over the last 20 years or so to see the number of women who have started small flower farms. It seems to go well with sort of having a family and raising children. But the larger, you know, all the packing houses, all the, you know, big greenhouse type products, all men. I really don't know the answer to that, except that traditionally I don't think women were farmers. They were housekeepers. They were not allowed to, you know, take a part in it. I think they were able to keep their small gardens around their house. But I think, for instance, you know, my husband grew up on a farm and his father farmed with horses. And I'm sure that his mother helped at times to bring a crop in, but But predominantly she was home sort of canning goods and taking care of the children and, you know, maintaining the garden right around her house. I think that was her thing. When he died, she sold the farm, I think, within 10 minutes and moved to town. So it was not something that she had enjoyed.
11: Danielle, I mean, you did have a different career for the first 20 years before you did this. How does gardening compare? Are you happier as a result?
13: Oh, my gosh. When we moved out here, I basically just quit my business. And I had a young baby and one on the way. And it was just, I thought, I could just be a housewife. That's it. I'm going to take care of these children and I'm not going to work. And oh gosh, about 6 months later, I realized that I have to do something. I can't just be a housewife. This is not my thing. And I want to make this house beautiful and I want to make this garden beautiful. This was an avocation. I started planting plants and these 30 years have gone by so quickly. There isn't I'm looking out the window right now and everything is burst to life. And it is so beautiful. And the fragrance outside is so incredible. It's just beyond. And it takes our breath away. And we've seen it, you know, for 30 years. And I still can't believe it. So, yes, happy. I don't consider this work. I consider this sort of play.
14: Yeah, same for me. It's always the wonders of the world. And my thing is like to say, grow where you are, to make the best out of the place where you are and to find the right remedies around you to be happy. And it's very fulfilling. It's because it has to do with love, with freedom, joy, and spirituality. Then it's such an important profession, so important profession.
11: Anya and Danielle, thank you so much for this conversation.
13: It's wonderful.
14: Pleasure.
11: My guests today have been Danielle Delamy in the United States and Anya Malbach in Germany. The conversation from the BBC World Service will be back next week. Thanks for listening.
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15: Kenyan artist Mika Obanda makes vibrant mosaics from eggshells collected from local hotels. 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Returning to where he makes his art in one of Nairobi's slums, in the studio finds out how his community has helped him cope with a big setback.
10: In the studio, Tuesday at 17:30 GMT. 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
16: Helping couples find calm and cooperation in times of conflict. Divorce and separation is often a time of high stress for most people. We'll be hearing from family mediators in Latvia and the UK about how they help families put children first and come to agreement.
10: This is the BBC World Service, the world's radio station. At 18 hours GMT, welcome to the newsroom from the BBC World Service with Valerie Sanderson. What is the situation on the ceasefire between Iran and the US? President Trump says...
17: I would say the ceasefire is on massive life support, where the doctor walks in and says, sir, your loved one has approximately a 1% chance of living.
10: As EU foreign ministers agree fresh sanctions on Israeli settlers who attack Palestinians, we report from the West Bank. Despite calls from his governing Labour Party to resign, the British Prime Minister, Keir Starmer, insists...
18: I know I have my doubters, and I know I need to prove them wrong, and I will. On growth, defence, Europe, energy, we need a bigger response.
10: And scientists say whales are facing danger because of an increase in ships off South Africa, triggered by conflicts in the Middle East. On the newsroom after this news update.
12: BBC News, I'm John Shea. President Trump says the ceasefire with Iran is on life support as the sides failed to agree terms to start talks on ending the war. He told reporters he was still aiming for complete victory. With no sign of any imminent agreement, oil prices have risen again. Sarah Smith is in Washington.
19: There have been mixed messages from the Trump administration in the last few days, with senior officials declaring the military campaign in Iran was over. President Trump has contradicted that, saying in a TV interview that Iran was defeated, but that doesn't mean they are done. Iran wants an end to the US blockade of the Strait of Hormuz and the lifting of economic sanctions before beginning discussions about its stockpile of highly enriched uranium. But allowing Iranian ships free passage before discussing the country's nuclear program would eliminate a major point of leverage for Donald Trump.
12: A federal communications commissioner says the Trump administration is engaged in a targeted campaign of censorship on Disney and its ABC television network. The lone Democratic commissioner in the FCC, Ana Gomez, claimed the committee had been weaponized to force the free and independent media into submission. Samira Hussain is our New York business correspondent.
20: It is very significant to hear from a person who sits on the Federal Communications Commission to be that outspoken. What this is really all coming back to is really the Trump administration trying to push back against any networks that air things that they do not like. And so the most recent fight has been with regards to the late night talk show host Jimmy Kimmel, who a few weeks earlier had made some jokes about Melania Trump.
12: A man accused of attempting to assassinate President Trump during a gala dinner in Washington last month has pleaded not guilty. Cole Allen, who's 31 and from California, didn't speak during the court appearance in Washington. The plea was entered by his lawyer. There's mounting pressure on South Africa's President Cyril Ramaphosa after a court revived impeachment proceedings against him over a corruption scandal. Parliament is to begin setting up an impeachment committee. The affair, nicknamed Farmgate, saw thieves stealing bundles of cash that had been stuffed into a sofa on Mr. Ramaphosa's ranch in 2020. He denies doing anything wrong. Nomsa Maseko is in Pretoria.
21: The Speaker of Parliament, Thoko Didiza, outlined six steps that Parliament would undertake to institute impeachment proceedings. The ANC's top officials have been locked in a meeting to map out their next move. Its executive committee is expected to convene another emergency meeting on Tuesday as it grapples with the political fallout. Mr. Ramaphosa will also face off with MPs when he takes on a question and answer session later this week.
12: World News from the BBC. The cruise ship at the centre of a hantavirus outbreak is being forced to dock at the Spanish island of Tenerife in the Canaries because of strong winds. The MV Hondius has been anchored off the island while the final passengers and crew are briefly taken ashore and then flown home. European Union foreign ministers have agreed to impose new sanctions on Israeli settlers who've committed violence against Palestinians in the occupied West Bank. Nick Beek reports from Brussels.
22: The European Union's 27 foreign ministers agreed to sanction three Jewish settlers and four settler organisations, whose identities have not yet been published. The EU first targeted extremists 2 years ago, issuing travel bans and asset freezes. But the latest measures had been resisted by Hungary. Viktor Orban's electoral defeat last month has now unblocked the process. Leading Hamas figures are also included in the new sanctions. Israel's foreign minister, Gideon Saar, condemned the move, saying Israeli citizens and entities had been targeted for their political views without any basis.
12: The former president of Bolivia, Evo Morales, has been held in contempt of court after he failed to appear at his trial, where he faces charges of trafficking a minor. Mr. Morales is accused of having a relationship with a teenager while in office, with whom he allegedly had a child. He denies wrongdoing. Haiti's prime minister says the security situation there is not yet stable enough to allow elections slated for August to take place. But Alix Didier-Fils-Aimé said he hoped they could be staged before the end of the year. Haiti has seen repeated election delays as criminal gangs tighten their grip over parts of the country, killing thousands of people and displacing more than a million. Both the United Nations and United States have tied their commitments to supporting Haiti's security to elections being held soon. BBC News.
23: It's 18:06 GMT. You're listening to the newsroom on the BBC World Service with me, Valerie Sanderson. And we start with the war in Iran, where the peace process is currently at an impasse. President Trump described Iran's latest response as a stupid proposal and told reporters he still aimed for a complete victory. Iran had said it wanted the release of its frozen assets and the end of a US blockade of its ports, among other demands. President Trump is still demanding that Iran never develops a nuclear weapon. In his Oval Office, surrounded by medics, Mr. Trump described the current ceasefire like a patient having a 1% chance of living.
17: Unbelievably weak, I would say. I would call it the weakest right now. After reading a piece of garbage they sent us, I didn't even finish reading it. They said, I'm not going to waste my time reading it. I would say it's one of the weakest right now. It's on life support. They understand. These are all medical people. Dr. Oz, life support is not a good thing. Do you agree?
0: Bad prognostic.
17: I would say the ceasefire is on massive life support. The fear.

0: Iran's side, in the course of today, we've heard from the foreign ministry spokesman to Iran, according to Iranian state media, describing the demands coming from America as being unreasonable. So both sides seem to say that this is a bit of a non-starter. How much of that is a public positioning by both sides, and whether they're still having these sort of discussions behind the scenes, if there's something still there, is really unclear. We imagine that that there will still be this mediation role that Pakistan has played throughout the course of the last few weeks. We haven't been told that that is stopping altogether. Both sides saying that they're putting forward what they deem to be reasonable proposals. So we're kind of dependent on suggestions from US media and from Iranian state media as well, talking about what is actually inside these proposals. Nothing has been made public, but obviously a broad brushstrokes approach is that the president has said that he does not want Iran to ever have the ability to have a nuclear weapon. And from Iran's point of view, they've also retained their right, they said, to have, while they have consistently said that they don't want a nuclear weapon, whether that is believed by other countries or not is a different matter, and retained an ability they want to have to be able to use nuclear and to be able to enrich to some degree. And one of the questions that we have heard about what might be in these proposals is at what point that enrichment might be permitted, whether that is in sort of 5 years, in 10 years, in 30 years, or never at all, depending on who you speak to and what you hear from both the US side and potentially from the Iranian side as well. So still real uncertainty about what might be in the proposals, what would be potentially considered acceptable or not acceptable. But any sort of progress forward, any kind of ideas of further face-to-face talks, of some form of deal, at the moment, that does not seem to be imminent. It's clear that at the moment, both sides seem to be miles apart.
1: Apologies for saying that was Paul Adams. That was, in fact, our correspondent, Caroline Davis. The European Union has agreed new sanctions on Israeli settlers in response to rising violence against Palestinians in the occupied West Bank. Human rights groups have reported a surge in such attacks after the war in Gaza that followed the 7th of October attacks in 2023. Israel has condemned these sanctions, but as Wira Davis reports from the West Bank, the move comes amid growing concerns about the number of Palestinians killed and injured and the accusations of excessive force by the IDF.
2: In a Nablus hospital, the cries of a newborn as new life emerges from tragedy. Hours before Yaman's emergence into the world, his father's life had been cut short by an Israeli sniper.
3: Well, we're now walking up to the Shami family home in the old city of Nablus. It's a beautiful house, and this should be a happy house because their daughter has just given birth to a baby boy. But it's also a huge time of sadness here. And the mother and father-in-law said they're bereaved amidst their happiness. They treated Naif like a son of their own.
2: He might grow up thinking the Israelis shot my father, that his heart might be filled with hatred. God willing not, say the grandparents, Mikawe and Fahie, in conversation. To whom can we complain, they ask me, when they who judge are also our adversaries.
3: That Sunday morning, Naif was keen to get back to the hospital where his wife was due to give birth to their first child. He'd locked up his kebab shop here in the heart of the city, and he wanted to get away because Nablus was tense. Israeli troops had come into the town that morning, and they were clashing with some youths who were throwing stones. As he crossed the road to the spot where I'm now standing, Naif collapsed on the floor. He'd been shot in the back of the head.
2: Dr. Hassan Hamad was first on the scene as Naif collapsed to the floor, fatally injured.
4: Naif is not from these people who are throwing stones. We know that these people also. From my experience, they don't need excuses to open their fire. And because they know that nobody will punish them, nobody will stop them.
2: That sense of impunity was also felt near Jenin in the northern part of the West Bank, as mourners paid their respects to the family of Hussein Assasa, an 80-year-old patriarch who died of natural causes. When the old man's sons buried him in the village cemetery, within an hour, Israeli settlers descended on the grave, hacking at it with tools and trying to remove the body. Under the gaze of Israeli soldiers and the heavily armed settlers, the brothers had to dig up the grave themselves

0: carrying the shrouded body of their late father down the hill to relative safety. The IDF later said it condemns any attempts to attack in a manner that harms public order, the rule of law, and the dignity of the living and the deceased. The UN called this an appalling and emblematic example of the dehumanisation of Palestinians in the occupied West Bank.
1: Wira Davis. The World Health Organization says there are now 7 confirmed cases of hantavirus linked to a deadly outbreak on board a cruise ship in the Atlantic. There's been concern about the potential spread of the illness among passengers and crew after they were sent back to their home countries on Sunday. 2 more people, a US citizen and a French woman, have since tested positive. Our health editor Hugh Pym reports.
2: The French government confirmed that one of its citizens tested positive for hantavirus after feeling unwell on a flight to France. Their condition is said to be deteriorating. The US Department of Health and Human Services said that out of 18 Americans being repatriated, one had mild symptoms and one had tested mildly positive. UK health officials say that none of the group now at Arrow Park Hospital are displaying symptoms, but in the light of the new French and American cases, nothing is being taken for granted. Professor Robin May is Chief Scientific Officer at the UK Health Security Agency.
3: Well, clearly any additional infection is always concerning. What I would say is that we are monitoring our own patients very, very closely, as I'm sure all other countries their patients. You know, these are all still well within the known incubation period for hantavirus from people that were on the boat and exposed probably to quite high levels. I don't know the details of these 2 new patients, but it's a relatively small ship. People have been in close contact for a prolonged period of time. So it doesn't change, I think, our view that this is still a virus that is not easily transmitted between people.
2: The World Health Organization said there should be daily follow-up for 42 days after passengers left the ship, and they should remain at home or in a designated facility. This is the approach being taken in the UK. Other countries have slightly different timetables. The Canadian authorities say self-isolation could be between 21 and 42 days, while the Australian government have opted for at least 3 weeks. Most of the US passengers are due to be screened at a specialist centre in Nebraska, but there's been no announcement about a minimum quarantine period.
1: Hugh Pym. The cruise ship MV Hondius, which was at the centre of the outbreak, began its journey on the 1st of April in Argentina. The first passenger who died from the hantavirus is reported to have boarded the ship from the southernmost city in the country. Local authorities are trying to establish where the virus could have come from. BBC's Mundo correspondent Matthias Zabel reports from Isher, where the cruise began.
4: I have come to Ushuaia, the southernmost tip of Argentina. It's often called the city at the end of the world. It's surrounded by snow-capped Andes mountains and the Atlantic Ocean. From here, the cruise ship MV Hondius started its journey on the 1st of April, and this is where the hantavirus infection is suspected to have come on board. This dock attracts thousands of cruise ship tourists who want to visit Antarctica and isolated islands in the Atlantic Ocean. It's still a mystery how the virus got into the cruise. Local authorities say it's not present in the province. The tourists here say that the hantavirus outbreak in the cruise ship didn't stop them from making the trip, and that so far they are enjoying their holidays.
5: We did reconsider, but then after seeing that it's very difficult to transmit and it was really only a problem for the people on the cruise ship, we decided it was okay to come here and be safe.
6: We had a few friends like reach out and be like, oh, like, isn't that where the hantavirus is? But we also talked to some people in Buenos Aires and they seemed pretty unconcerned.
4: Because the first patients to show symptoms have died, it has made it difficult for the local health authorities to identify how the virus made its way onto the vessel, leaving the door open for different interpretations of what happened. I am at a landfill where I can see a lot of birds flying over heaps of garbage. One report points that tourists might have been exposed to virus-infested rodents here. Others
7: point to areas outside this province, in Argentina, Chile and Uruguay, which a couple of Dutch tourists visited. And a species of rodent known to carry the Andes strain of the virus is present there, according to the World Health Organization. Some people in Ushuaia are not happy about the suggestion that the outbreak might have started here. Authorities say that this area has never registered a hantavirus case in its history and that no one has been reported sick here after the cruise departed.
8: La más factible es que en el periodo...
9: Juan Facundo Petrina is the Director General of Epidemiology of the province of Tierra del Fuego.
10: The most plausible scenario is that the tourists were exposed to the virus between 2 and 4 weeks before their voyage in northern Patagonian provinces of Argentina, where the disease is endemic.
7: The Argentine Ministry of Health told the BBC that it cannot rule out that the infections occurred in this province of Tierra del Fuego, where Ushuaia is located. They are now planning to send a team of scientists from Buenos Aires to definitively determine if there are traces of the disease in the province or of the rodent that transmitted it.
1: And that was Matthias Zabel reporting there. And the latest on that ship is that it has left Tenerife after the last passengers got off, and it is now on its way to the Netherlands. You're listening to The Newsroom from the BBC World Service. A reminder of the main news this hour. President Trump says the ceasefire with Iran is on life support, as he put it, and he's insisted he is in no hurry to reach a peace deal. In South Africa, a corruption scandal involving President Cyril Ramaphosa shows no sign of going away. Parliament is now setting up an impeachment committee to investigate him. Questions began back in 2020 when a large amount of foreign currency hidden in Mr. Ramaphosa's rural home was allegedly stolen. Impeachment proceedings began 2 years later were blocked when the ANC still had a majority in Parliament. Mr. Ramaphosa denies wrongdoing. I heard more on this story from Richard Kagoi in Nairobi.
11: About $500,000 in cash was reported to have been stolen from Mr. Ramaphosa's rural home in the northern province of Limpopo at his ranch, basically his farm called Palapala. And Mr. Ramaphosa was accused of failing to report this matter to the police and attempting to basically conceal the whole issue. And he was really under pressure, being taken to account for the fact that he never disclosed the source of the cash and was really not quite accountable over this matter. And so this is basically what really triggered the controversy, and that's why Mr. Ramaphosa really found him in a very difficult situation, possibly with impeachment proceedings that would have followed after that.
1: Those proceedings were blocked, weren't they, in a parliamentary vote. So what's changed since then?
11: So what has changed this time is that we had two opposition parties which went to a court to petition the court to look into this matter, because their argument was it was unfair. And basically what the Constitutional Court, which is basically the top court in South Africa, said that the vote in itself was unconstitutional. It was invalid, and ordered Parliament to restart the impeachment proceedings by the formation of what is called an impeachment committee, because what Parliament had done, they had blocked the adoption of an independent investigation that started now with the setup of the committee. We'll be getting more details possibly in the next coming days or weeks.
1: And what has President Ramaphosa himself been saying about this?
11: Well, President Ramaphosa has said that he is willing to comply. His spokesperson said that he shouldn't be given any preferential treatment whatsoever. Everything should follow the due process of the law. He has denied wrongdoing, and that should be on the record. He has said that he has done nothing wrong, and that's really has been his position. What was different this time, and I think that's really his point of vulnerability, is that at the time when the vote came into Parliament, the African National Congress then was the ruling party and was in a position to control the majority vote in parliament. Now, in the 2024 elections, it lost its majority and currently it's in a governing coalition. So if you're looking at the numerical strength in parliament, that is something that is up for debate, because one of its coalition partner, the Democratic Alliance Party, says that actually, you know, they were willing to participate in the impeachment committee. And there has been actually increasing competition and pressure from the opposition groups, which have been calling for him to step down.
1: Richard Kagoy. Here in the UK, the British Prime Minister Keir Starmer has been fighting threats to his leadership following disastrous results for his governing Labour Party in English local and Welsh and Scottish parliamentary elections. Votes were lost in huge numbers to the populist right-wing Reform Party and to the Green Party on the left. A leadership challenge failed to materialise today, but more than 50 MPs within the Labour Party have urged him either to step down immediately or to set out a timetable for his departure. So today, Mr Starmer fought back.
12: I know I have my doubters, and I know I need to prove them wrong, and I will. So, like every Prime Minister, I've learned a lot in the first 2 years in the job. In terms of the policy challenges that our country faces, incremental change won't cut it. On growth, defence, Europe, energy, we need a bigger response than we anticipated in 2024.
1: So, is the Prime Minister out of danger? Our UK political correspondent Rob Watson gave me his assessment.
13: Well, he certainly is fighting for his political life. I would say that the reaction so far from Labour MPs, and that's the most important constituency because they're the ones who, you know, who either keep him or get rid of him, are sort of underwhelmed. But I think what he may well have succeeded in doing is at least avoiding a challenge in the next few hours or days. But I think what his speech won't change, that his position is unrecoverable, that he is just too unpopular in the party, too unpopular in the country to come back from this, and that therefore he is a prime minister on borrowed time, and a speech was never going to change that sort of fundamental basic problem that he faces.
1: Because we should say things are pretty dire, aren't they, for the Labour Party regarding the results of the elections that have just been held.
13: Absolutely. Perhaps the best way to think of it is percentages. They won this loveless landslide, the general election in 2024, on just under 35% of the vote. Well, last Thursday in elections across England and in Scotland and Wales, they were averaging about 17%. I mean, that is a massive, massive fall. And even so, yes, Labour is in deep, deep trouble, not just the Prime Minister, but the party as a whole.
1: So what are their options going forward? Is the key one to change the person at the top?
13: Well, there are some in the party who think that. They think, well, we don't probably need to change that much about policy, but it's about our leader. That Keir Starmer is one of those politicians where people just stop listening to him. They don't like him, they don't relate to him, and so you need to change a leader. Now, the second school of thought is that it's not just enough about the leader, that you need a change in policy. And I would say that there are a majority of those in the Labour Party would probably like it to be more left-wing, to have more government spending, to have more government borrowing, to have higher taxes on the wealthy. But I just inject this briefly, and I think some in Labour are fully aware of this, that, you know, even if they got a leader who was more popular, you know, whoever it is would have a very difficult inheritance and would probably struggle. And that's because, you know, Britain is forecast to have very low growth for pretty much the rest of this decade, and that is hugely important. Secondly, it already has high levels of government tax spending and borrowing, so there's not that much manoeuvre in economic policy. And then thirdly, it's just this, what you might call the sort of societal grievances. Britain is an unhappy country with people disagreeing over things like multiculturalism, diversity, immigration, how we all get on. So change the leader, maybe change policy, but my goodness, whoever would be in the hot seat has got a mountain to climb, Valerie.
1: Rob Watson. Scientists are warning that increased ship traffic off South Africa caused by the conflicts in the Middle East is posing a danger to whales. Experts from the University of Pretoria say there's a heightened risk of collision because the waters off the country's southwestern coast support significant whale populations. Here's our Africa correspondent, Myeni Jones.
14: South African researchers say this issue has been ongoing since 2023, when more ships started rerouting around South Africa after Houthi rebels hijacked a British vessel near Yemen. But further attacks and the ongoing war between the US, Israel and Iran has led to more ships travelling through the Cape of Good Hope, exacerbating the problem. The lead researcher of the University of Pretoria's whaling unit told the BBC their aim isn't to point the finger at anyone, but rather to draw attention to the issue in order to reduce the risk of future collisions. Professor Els Vermeulen says it's hard to quantify how many whales have been struck as more data is needed. Most collisions between whales and ships tend to happen deep offshore, leading to the animals sinking to the bottom of the ocean rather than washing up on the coast. This makes it difficult to estimate how big the problem is. Until they have more data, solutions are hard to recommend. But Professor Vermeulen says they could include tweaking shipping routes as well as reducing the speed at which vessels travel at certain times of the year.
1: Myeni Jones. And the main news again this hour. President Trump says the ceasefire with Iran is on life support and has insisted he is in no hurry to reach a peace deal. You've been listening to The Newsroom from the BBC World Service. That's it from us for now.
15: 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In half an hour, we focus on Africa. And then, Discovery meets atmospheric chemist Lucy Carpenter.
16: We all know the ocean's full of salt, and there's a whole bunch of marine biology that's quite active. So they can act to produce aerosol particles that can influence clouds and influence the oxidizing capacity of our atmosphere as well.
15: At 21 GMT, you can hear Outlook.
17: Nora Parham is known in Belize as the only woman to ever be sentenced to death in the country's history. But 5 decades after her execution, people began to ask, was she really a murderer?
15: On our app, Crowd Science is asking, how are sea levels rising faster at different rates around the world?
18: If you have like a sinking land, then it will enhance the sea level rise. And if you have like uplifting islands, then it will like cancel out the sea level rise. So that's very important.
15: For more, just go to the BBC World Service app.
19: Hello, I'm Adi Adedoyin, and this is Sport Today on the BBC World Service. Barcelona is celebrating after winning the La Liga title for the second season in a row, and they've done it with 3 games to spare. We discuss why they've been so dominant. Here in England, West Ham has said to contact the referees' body over the disallowed goal against Arsenal, which could have major ramifications in the title race and the relegation battle. And yet, the Lakers will need to make history to avoid being eliminated in the NBA playoffs.
20: BBC News with Tina Ritchie. President Trump says the ceasefire with Iran is on life support as the sides fail to agree terms to start talks on ending the war. He told reporters he was still aiming for complete victory. Iran, he said, was thinking he'd get bored or come under pressure, but he said there was no pressure. Pressure is mounting on South Africa's President Cyril Ramaphosa after a court revived impeachment proceedings against him over a corruption scandal. The affair, dubbed Farmgate, saw thieves stealing bundles of cash that had been stuffed into a sofa on Mr. Ramaphosa's ranch 6 years ago. A federal communications commissioner says the Trump administration is engaged in a targeted campaign of censorship on Disney and its ABC television network. The lone Democratic commissioner in the FCC claimed the committee had been weaponized. The hantavirus-hit cruise ship has departed the Spanish island of Tenerife for the Netherlands after the final 6 passengers disembarked the MV Honduras. European Union foreign ministers have agreed to impose new sanctions on Israeli settlers who've committed violence against Palestinians in the occupied West Bank. Israel denounced the move as arbitrary and political. The former president of Bolivia, Evo Morales, has been held in contempt of court after he failed to appear at his trial to face charges of trafficking a minor. He allegedly had a relationship with a teenager while in office. He denies any wrongdoing. The opposition in Sierra Leone has raised concerns over the country's alleged links to international drug trafficking networks after Spanish police seized 30 tons of cocaine from a ship said to have departed from Freetown. Police in Thailand say they've arrested 9 people for allegedly trying to sell 250 kilograms worth of smuggled African ivory. They say it's one of the biggest seizures in a decade. BBC News.
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19: And welcome to today's programme. Wherever you're listening around the world, I'm Adi Adedoyin. Coming up, was this the biggest decision in the history of the video assistant referee in the Premier League?
25: After review, West Ham at number 19 commits a foul on the goalkeeper. Final decision is direct free kick.
26: And with that announcement, West Ham's fate may be sealed and Arsenal's title may be clinched.
19: More on that later. Whilst in the NBA, the Oklahoma City Thunder will attempt to complete a 4-0 series clean sweep against the LA Lakers in the playoffs later. But first, Barcelona are celebrating their third La Liga title in 4 years after beating Real Madrid 2-0 at the Nou Camp on Sunday. With 3 games left to play, Barcelona have an unassailable 14-point lead. Our football reporter, Manny Jasmi, is with me. Manny, have they been as dominant as that sounds?
27: Well, with the regular absences through injury of Rafinha and Robert Lewandowski, both crucial last season, and a couple of injuries for Lamine Yamal, and the inconsistent form of Ferran Torres, who scored their second goal on Sunday, they shouldn't have been this dominant. But Real Madrid's internal rot, caused by the sacking of a coach halfway through the season, players arguing or fighting with each other, has caused their challenge to be a dysfunctional one. I've been speaking to Ernest Mathia, who's a journalist at Radio Catalunya in Barcelona. He was in the stadium on Sunday and afterwards, strictly for professional reasons, went out on the town.
28: The night has been very long. We saw the president and some members of the club in a discotheque until late at night. We saw a couple of players showing up in the middle of the city among the fans in the celebrations. Marc Casado and Alejandro Valde, two players who showed up there with a Barcelona jersey downtown. And there were a couple of more players who took the public bicycle of Barcelona and also went to the discotheque to celebrate it with the rest of the teammates. Gavi, I think, took the bicycle. Pedri, for sure. Everything is so casual and so easy because these players are very young and the character and the chemistry between them is, I think, the secret.
27: Well, it's interesting that you've mentioned all of those players because all of them are from Barcelona's academy called La Masia. How much of this title belongs to La Masia as much as it does to the first team?
28: Yeah, in a moment where Barcelona has been going through financial problems, important financial problems, there was no choice. Barcelona was left with no other option than trust the academy because it was cheaper. And funnily enough, this generation is as good as the Xavi, Iniesta and Messi one. They have their Messi, Lamine Yamal, but also they have players that are as good as Xavi and Iniesta, if not better. We will see what happens with Pedri in the future, but he's a mixture of both. Also for the Spanish national team, this generation unique and they can last for a decade or even more.
27: What about Lamine Yamal? It's been quite a difficult season for him in one way because he's had 2 big injuries and he had his first controversy earlier when he talked a bit too much before the first Clásico, which Barcelona lost. Yet he's still scored 16 goals and made another 11 in La Liga. Is it fair to say that he's been the driving force behind this victory?
28: Yes, he's been the main driving force. I think Pedri and Lamine Yamal both, not just Lamine Yamal. We have to take into account, and sometimes he makes us forget that he's only 18 years old. Lamine Yamal is so good that we analyze him like a top star, and he's 18, 19 years old. So it's something exceptional. And I think that he's been a driving force, but I would put at the same level Pedri because Barcelona, for the style they play, for the DNA, they need a controlling midfield. And when Pedri is not there, it's another team, absolutely another team.
27: So those are the driving forces on the pitch. What about off it, the coach Hansi Flick? What has been his impact?
28: I think his consistency has given these young lads something to believe in, very solid, which is discipline, which is also many resources, because, well, Hansi Flick has a lot of experience at top clubs like Bayern Munich, the German national team. Hansi Flick is the perfect match for these young players.
27: What about Real Madrid then? The players are arguing with each other. There's little tactical identity, and they need a new coach. Barcelona's fans, after just half an hour, were greeting each pass with Olé, which is normally the kind of thing that happens in the last 5 minutes. They seem to be clubs going in different directions. What do Real Madrid need to do to get back on track?
28: Well, this is a systemic problem. It's not a problem of this season. The last 21 La Liga's titles, Barcelona won 13. And Real Madrid only 6. In a moment and era in which Real Madrid has been signing players like Kylian Mbappé, Bellingham, Vinicius, and others. I mean, fantastic teams. And I believe that if you look at the roster, at the squad, Real Madrid's better because this talent is at the appropriate age, from 26 to 30 years old. So they should be at the peak of their performance. And they are incredible players, Mbappé is. But what happened with Mbappé in the PSG? Well, it's a question of egos. It's a question of knowing that this is a sports team. And I think that Real Madrid lacked this. Why? Because the main, and I think Arbeloa said 1 month ago, the main reason why Real Madrid exists is because they play for results. They play for winning games, not for a philosophy, not for a wider storytelling. This is the only DNA which made them the best team in Europe as far as Champions League is concerned. But now there is a team who has a blueprint. I think this is what Barcelona is having, because Barcelona wins titles playing good football. Real Madrid wins titles playing what their stars want to play. And if their stars are not synchronized, and I think that Mbappé is alone, almost alone inside the locker room. So it's a question of egos, but also of philosophy.
27: That's journalist Ernest Mathia speaking to me from Barcelona.
19: Thank you, Manny. We'll be back with you in a moment. Let's turn our attention to the English Premier League and 4 chaotic minutes in the match between West Ham and Arsenal that might well define the season. Was this the biggest call ever made by the video assistant referee in England's top flight?
2: In it comes, left-footed. Raya comes, stretches. Hermansen's up, bounces down. Oh, the shot from Wilson blocked on the line. And the referee says it's a goal. The Wilson shot was over the line. It's a West Ham equaliser. Arsenal protest. And it's a big goal for West Ham. And Callum Wilson, it's 1-1.
3: David Raya is pleading desperately, saying his arm got pulled down in there.
2: It is being checked for a possible foul by Pablo, who had his arm across Raya. And it's a question of whether that arm from Pablo was impeding and fouling Raya.
3: It is a foul. You're feeling in any other moment. It's the size of the moment. It's the size of what this goal means for the Premier League title, what this goal means for the Premier League survival. You're feeling VAR. They've just got to make the biggest call of the season.
2: West Ham think they've equalised, but referee Kavanagh is being sent to the screen now, and that would suggest that this West Ham goal is going to be ruled out.
25: After review, West Ham at number 19 commits a foul on the goalkeeper. Final decision is direct free kick.
2: The Wilson goal that they thought was the crucial equaliser, the lifeline, it's been ruled out and overturned.
19: Well, West Ham are set to contact a referee's body, the PGMOL, that's the Professional Game Match Officials, to raise concerns and request further explanation of the decision. BBC Sport understands that they will also request the audio between referee Chris Kavanagh and the video assistant referee Darren England. The BBC's John Murray, who you heard in commentary there, was joined by former referee Mark Halsey here on the BBC earlier to discuss the incident.
4: For me, Raya has been impeded, not only by Pablo, but Torreiro as well. And so there's two fouls in there, but also with you know, holding and grappling offences. But the problem we have is we've not dealt with it over the season. And if we were dealing with this as per law, we wouldn't have this problem, because if the same happens to an attacker in that situation, the referees don't give penalties. And if we were started giving penalties for that situation, then we wouldn't have this.
5: Well, that's what the manager for West Ham, Nuno Espirito Santo, said. He says that that we're confused about what is a foul and what isn't a foul. John, do you think he's got a point?
6: I can see that most certainly. And I think specifically looking at yesterday's incident, that it was a foul on the Arsenal goalkeeper, Raya, by Pablo of West Ham, that, in my opinion, appeared clear enough. That was the clear and obvious, with his arm across the goalkeeper's chest, under his chin, holding one of his arms. I think, and, you know, Mark will call on this, but I think what was particularly tough for Darren England, who was the video assistant referee, who'll actually be refereeing the FA Cup final on Saturday, for Darren England to decide if any of the other many challenges going on in the penalty area as the corner was being taken, some by Arsenal players, did impact on that, and also, crucially, which foul came first after the ball was in play. And that's what they were looking for. I mean, it's such a huge decision, and I do get what Mark's saying about the inconsistencies during the season, but that was one that they had to get right.
5: Mark, the pressure that was on Darren England and on Chris Kavanagh, as a referee, how do you deal with that? Because everyone is looking at you, and it, like we've heard, it perhaps is maybe the biggest VAR call the Premier League's ever seen.
4: I think it's, yeah, I mean, I think referees have got to engage with players. You've got to be talking with them. You've got to be shouting at them in those situations. And if they're not listening to you, then the referee has got to take it upon himself and be strong and brave and give penalties or give the free kicks. Listen, it's no point waiting. The ball comes over, you stop the play, you pull the two players out, you speak with them. They're not taking no notice of you. So as soon as that ball comes in play, as soon as the corner kick is taken, blow your whistle. Give a penalty. Give a free kick. It will soon stop this. There's got to be leadership from the PGMOL. The chief, Howard Webb. We're not seeing nothing. We're seeing far worse blatant holding offences not being punished. And if they were punished, you know, John would see, he watches many, many Premier League games. He will see many, many incidents where I bet he sat there and thought, well, how have they not given a penalty for that? If they started punishing these holding offences in favour of the attackers, we wouldn't be having this conversation.
5: Yeah, I mean, that's the interesting situation that we find ourselves in, because Arsenal, they've profited from the way in which corners have been called over the season, John. And Mikel Arteta, he called the referees brave. I mean, it was a big, big call for them, and potentially it could see them win the Premier League title.
6: Yeah, because they are now in a position, Arsenal, where if they win their two matches left, and I feel that the likelihood is that yesterday was the most difficult hurdle that they had left of the three matches, at home to relegated Burnley now, next Monday night, then away against Crystal Palace. You know, it is within sight for them, but there's no getting away from the fact, and I get it, you know, there were inconsistencies, and I know that various pieces of footage have been brought up from during the course of the season. You know, this didn't happen, that did happen. But in the end, as I say, you know, that was such a big decision because of the timing in the match, 5 minutes into added time, and because of the ramifications for both clubs.
19: BBC commentator John Murray and former referee Mark Halsey speaking to Isaac Fannin on Newsday here on the BBC World Service earlier. As he mentioned, that defeat to West Ham could have major ramifications on the fight to stay in the top flight. Tottenham tonight could move 4 points clear of the relegation zone with a win against Leeds United. Spurs are one place and 1 point above West Ham, who are third from bottom of the table. Here's the Tottenham manager, Roberto De Zerbi.
7: We must remain humble. Nothing changed. But, okay, we didn't play so well in Wolves. By the first 30 minutes, we played okay against Brighton at home. We have to stay focused on this type of performance and this type of spirit.
19: Our football reporter, Manny Jasmi, is still with me. So West Ham's defeat means that Leeds cannot go down, Manny. How might that affect the match?
27: Well, their survival could mean that they play with less intensity because they've achieved their objective, or they could play with glorious freedom because there's no more pressure on them. But this is really all about Spurs, who haven't won at home in the league for 6 months. This is a golden opportunity for them to go 4 points clear with only 6 points left to play for. Their players have frozen on similar occasions this season, but they'll be aiming to repeat the kind of performance they had when they beat Aston Villa last Sunday.
19: OK, thank you. That's our football reporter, Manny Jasmine.
24: Sport Today from the BBC World Service.
19: On to basketball now, and the LA Lakers will need to make history to avoid being eliminated in the NBA playoffs. They're 3-0 down in their Western Conference playoff series against the Oklahoma City Thunder. In all of NBA postseason history, no team has ever come back to progress to the next round after trailing 3-0 in the playoff series. Let's bring in basketball reporter Siobhan Herndon. Now, the Thunder were NBA champions last year and look to be the team to beat once more. It's not going to be easy for the Lakers to avoid elimination, particularly with tonight's game being in Oklahoma.
1: Not at all. You know, the Lakers it's unfortunate right now with Luka Doncic being out for the remainder of these playoffs. You know, they just haven't been able to find their groove since Luka went down and Austin Reeves went down. They were able to get Austin Reeves back, but Oklahoma City is just so talented on both ends of the court. This is going to be hard for the Lakers to win tonight, especially in OKC, and I just don't see them pulling this one out.
19: In terms of the series, have the Lakers played badly, or is it a case of the Thunder playing really well?
1: The Thunder have played really well. You know, even with Luka probably in this lineup, this was going to be competitive. And since Luka is out of the lineup, you know, the Lakers just haven't been able to stand a chance. Oklahoma City Thunder, they are playing really well right now, and it's hard for anybody to beat them right now.
19: I've heard some people say that potentially they could be the team to beat as far as the title is concerned this season. Do you go with that?
1: Yes, I agree with that. Ever since the Boston Celtics went down, I think maybe the Knicks will come out of the East and they'll kind of challenge them. But I really think it's either the Thunder or the Spurs. That is your championship series when it does happen.
19: Okay, but that's looking a little further ahead. Let's talk about tonight.
1: So
19: no team has ever overturned such a deficit. But
1: yes,
19: in 2023, Boston Celtics lost in 7 games after trailing 3-0 down to Miami Heat. If you were trying to find some kind of positives, a miracle for the Lakers, humor me here. How can they keep this series alive?
1: Humoring you here, Luka Doncic would have to come back tonight.
19: It's not coming.
1: It would have to be a game time decision, and the doors of heaven will open up. Luka comes back tonight, they will come back, and they will win this series. But if that doesn't happen, it's not happening.
19: Luka's not coming, so according to you, they're
1: not
19: going to win.
1: All.
19: Okay. Well, the winner of this series will face whoever wins the series between the Minnesota Timberwolves and San Antonio Spurs. That one is tied at 2-2. Now, Victor Wembanyama was ejected for the first time in his NBA career for elbowing an opponent as his team San Antonio Spurs were beaten 114-109. The incident was initially called an offensive foul, but after a video review of the play, the officials upgraded it to a flagrant 2, which is an automatic ejection. His coach, Mitch Johnson, said that while he didn't condone Wembanyama's actions, he was glad he took matters into his own hands because he believes the Frenchman needs more protection. Let's hear what he had to say.
8: I just think that the amount of physicality that people play with him, at some level you have to protect yourself. Every single play on every single part of the floor, people are trying to impose their physicality on him. I get it. We get it. That's part of the game. But at some stage, he should be protected. And if not, he's going to have to protect himself. And unfortunately, stuff like that happens.
19: Siobhan, what do you make of all that?
1: I agree with Coach. You know, Victor Wembanyama, this whole entire season, he's been defended very physically. You know, a lot of teams are throwing 2 and 3 defenders at him. He's taken everybody's, you know, tough hits and tough punches all throughout this season. And so I do think the refs have not treated him as they would a normal player. Players have been getting away with fouls when it comes.
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0: Hallelujah. Hallelujah. Good evening, friends. Let's praise the Lord, Gambia. Good evening. This is Pastor Benjamin Michael from Evangelical Church of the Gambia, House of Wisdom, Sikuta, coming your way again on a Monday program, Renewing of the Mind. Let's open with prayer. Heavenly Father, in the name of Jesus, we thank you. We give you all the glory and praise. We worship and adore you for your goodness over us, your blessings, your provision, your sustenance, your protection. We cannot thank you enough for all the wonders that you have done for us. Thank you for life and health and strength and every ability we have. Thank you for our families, our nation, the Gambia. Thank you for everything. Mighty Father, tonight we come once again at your feet to learn. Open our heart, open our mind, open our understanding, and fill us with the knowledge of your word. Bring us your salvation, bring us your hope. We want to appreciate you for everything. Continue to bless our country, the Gambia, and keep it stable. And continue to bless this land and all the people in this nation. Thank you, Father, tonight as you reveal yourself, we go through your word to us. I pray for everyone who is connected, who will be listening within this country and outside this country. 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Father, reach out to each and every individual, male and female, old and young, and release your blessings and your favor and grace upon them. And let your mighty power touch each and every one and turn their life around for better. May each person, O God, realize the desires of their heart in line with your will and purpose for them. May your kingdom come in our lives. We give you all the praise and glory. Be magnified. In Jesus' gracious name we pray. Amen.
1: Amen. Praise God.
0: So friends, it's a pleasure to be with you again on our Monday program, Renewing of the Mind. I thought I was going to be alone in the studio this evening, but Missionary Chaslins have just stepped in.
1: Thank you.
0: Praise God. So I have a company.
1: Praise God.
0: Hallelujah.
1: Hallelujah.
0: Yeah. Unfortunately, we will not be able to have Pastor Alex tonight, but we wish him well wherever he is. Praise
1: Thank you,
0: God.
1: Jesus.
0: So we begin by appreciating our hosts here, West Coast Radio. We thank them for their great service to the nation. We also celebrate our sponsors, Full Gospel Family Center in New York, and our dear brother, Missionary Chaslins, all of them, for the enthusiasm in promoting God's work and advancing His kingdom. The Lord bless you all. For our colleague, Pastor Fadi Cisse, God bless you and God strengthen you and God favor you for the great work you do there in Sotokoi. God bless you.
1: Praise God.
0: All of you are regular listeners. We thank you for keeping us company every Monday. Thank you for prayer support and words of encouragement. Thank you. Thank you for speaking to other people and inviting them to join and to listen to the program. May God bless all of you. You can always reach us on 7794684, 7794684. Also, friends, before we go into our discussion this evening, we'd like to once again remind you of the opportunity for a scholarship offer at the University of the Gambia for those who are interested to study Christian religious studies. You want to pursue bachelor's degree program or master's degree program in Christian religious studies with a minor in any other subject of your choice. Okay? You major in Christian religious studies and you minor in any other secular subject of your choice. There's a scholarship available for you from Global Scholars Canada. Yes, Global Scholars Canada. For those of you who are interested in the bachelor's degree program, you need 5 credits, including the English language. Yes. For those who are regular students, you need 5 credits. Regular students are considered those from 29 years down. You need 5 credits, including English language. Those who are from 30 years and above, you need just 3 credits, which includes English language as well. Yes. So if you fall within these brackets and you are interested to pursue this program, you have full scholarship. You will get full scholarship. Applications will be open first week July, but you can use this period to prepare yourself and to also inform other people who might be interested that you know. We also want to encourage our church leaders and parents to encourage those under them who might be interested to apply. CRK teachers, CRE teachers, particularly those who are working in government schools, we have an MOU with the Ministry of Education, a signed MOU, which is geared towards capacity building, right, to develop yourself further and have the capacity to deliver more and better for your students. You're also welcome to apply for this program. And that MOU ensures that you get study leave with pay from the government as you pursue this program. So these are wonderful opportunities that this program provides. And those, if you do not have enough WAEC credits to apply for this program, we also offer you an opportunity. Okay? If you can get a recommendation letter from your parish priest or your pastor or head of your church, who will vouch on your behalf that you work hard to pass that your private exam and that you will apply for

0: master's program, you need to have a bachelor's degree in any field, and you can apply. Okay, you can apply, and you will be considered on the merits of your application. Scholarship is equally available to you. So, friends, these are the various information we have for you, the various packages that are out there. So you can inform other people who may not be listening at this time and encourage them to prepare to apply when the portal is open, when the applications are open around first week in July.
1: Praise God.
0: So we're announcing this ahead of time, and we will keep announcing it weekly until the deadline. Okay? For now, no deadline yet, it's set. We're just announcing it ahead of time, so that when the applications open, you can quickly send in your application. So God bless you. Thank you.
1: Amen.
0: So let's move on to our discussion this evening. This very Thursday will be exactly 40 days after Jesus' resurrection. And usually, that day is called Ascension Day. But then on Sunday, the next Sunday will be Ascension Sunday. It will be celebrated when the Lord Jesus Christ, having completed his work on earth, even the work of salvation, okay, he died and rose again, all right, from the grave, and for 40 days moved around, walked around, showed himself to people, taught his disciples, prepared their heart and their minds, demonstrated his power and authority over sin and over death, and his power to give life, all right? That eternal life resides in him, okay? 40 days he stayed. And then on that day of ascension, the day he ascended, the day he went back to heaven, okay? He went to Mount Olives, and there he stood, and from there his feet were lifted up, and he went back to heaven. So we're going to dwell more on that next Monday. I'm just giving you a prelude so that you prepare yourself, okay, for that discussion. However, we still want to look into some of the things he said to his disciples prior to his ascension, which is located in Luke chapter 24. We have read it before. We go over it again and continue to draw some lessons from that period. Luke chapter 24, if you have your Bible open with us, Luke chapter 24, we're going to be looking at verse 44 all the way to 49. Okay? Luke 24, verse 44 all the way to 49. And Mishra Shaslins will read for us.
1: And he said unto them, these are the words which I spake unto you while I was yet with you, that all things must be fulfilled which were written in the law of Moses, and in the prophets, and in the Psalms concerning me. Then opened he their understanding, that they might understand the scriptures, and said unto them, thus it is written, thus it behoved Christ to suffer, and to rise from the dead the third day, and that repentance and remission of sins should be preached in his name among all nations, beginning in Jerusalem. And ye are witnesses of these things. And behold, I send the promise of my Father upon you. But tarry ye in the city of Jerusalem until you be endued with power from on high.
0: Praise God. Hallelujah.
1: Thank you, Jesus.
0: May the Lord bless the reading of his word and the hearing of his word.
1: Praise the Lord.
0: And let's look at this passage closely to try to unpack a few things. We have indeed sifted through it in the past. We'll continue to do that today and see more things we're going to unearth. So, this verse 44 says, he said to them, who said to them? Jesus. He was the one talking, the Messiah himself. He said to me, said to who? His disciples, his apostles, the one whom have been closely following him. He said, this is what I told you while I was still with you.

0: right? When he was referring to all the 3 years of training during his ministry before his death and resurrection.
1: Praise God.
0: He had taught them a lot of things. So he was making reference to that. And he said, this is what I told you while I was still with you. Okay? And what are those things? Everything that have just happened within this moment concerning his arrest, concerning his trial, concerning his sufferings, concerning his death, concerning his resurrection, all of that. So he went to say, everything must be fulfilled. Okay, look at what, must. M-U-S-T.
1: Yeah.
0: Everything must be fulfilled. Everything about the Messiah must be fulfilled. I mean, who can speak so confidently?
1: Amen.
0: Like that.
1: Thank you, Jesus.
0: Except the Lord himself, the one who controls all things. He said, everything must be fulfilled that is written about me. In the law of Moses, the prophets, and the Psalms, he was making reference to three different sections of the Holy Scriptures.
1: Hallelujah.
0: Okay? These are records, prophecies that were recorded hundreds and thousands of years before he came to the earth.
1: Bless the Lord.
0: That pointed to the Messiah and what he was going to do. Okay?
1: Bless you. Bless you.
0: So he was telling them everything written about me in the law, okay, of Moses. That's the first 5 book in the Bible, is the law of Moses. All right? The prophets, okay, the rest of the prophetic books in the Old Testament, and the Psalms, right? Say, all of this must be fulfilled, not shall be fulfilled, not is going to be fulfilled.
1: Must be fulfilled. Hallelujah.
0: Hallelujah. Only the Lord could speak in such a manner.
1: Yes, Lord.
0: Because he knows the end from the beginning. He's the Almighty. He brings everything he has said to come to pass. So the Messiah was telling the disciples, all that you are seeing were exactly as I told you. That all these things must be fulfilled that have been written concerning me.
1: Praise God.
0: And that's very, very important. Praise God. You see, the law of Moses, the prophets, the Psalms, is a way to describe the entire Old Testament. Right?
1: Hallelujah.
0: In other words, the entire Old Testament points to the Messiah. For example, his role as a prophet was foretold in Deuteronomy.
1: Hallelujah.
0: And we read it the last time.
1: Hallelujah.
0: Deuteronomy 18, 15 to 20. Prophesied about him. And that's within the law of Moses. His sufferings were prophesied in Psalms 22 and other Psalms, okay, as well as in Isaiah 53,
1: which is the
0: book of the prophets. His resurrection was predicted in Psalms 16, 9 to 11, and Isaiah 53, 10 and 11. So, all of these things spoke about him. Other parts of scripture spoke about him. Micah spoke about his birth, where he will be born. All of this, Isaiah spoke about the fact he was going to be born by a virgin.
1: Thank you, Jesus.
0: You know, everything was so precisely fulfilled that was predicted hundreds of years or thousands of years before his coming.
1: Hallelujah. Thank you, Jesus.
0: And what does that once again tell us about the Messiah? What does that once again tell us about Jesus? Yeah, that he is divine.
1: Hallelujah.
0: Okay? He is the Savior sent to us, that he is the one that God has proposed for our salvation. Okay? All of these point to his authenticity. All right? Authenticity.
1: Thank you, Jesus.
0: It's only false prophets that will come and prophesy and nothing happens. Okay? But the Lord prophesied through the mouth of the prophets. Genuine prophet like Isaiah, like Elijah, like Moses, like David through the Psalms, like Micah and others.
1: Yes, Lord.
0: And Zechariah. all these ancient prophets, like Daniel, they all predicted about the Messiah. And the Messiah came, and Messiah fulfilled every one of those prophecies.
1: Praise the Lord.
0: His place of birth, where he will be born, what kind of woman will give birth to him. Imagine, excuse me, where did you hear that? Where can you get that kind of detailed, precise information about a future event? All of this we have spoken. Even the words that he's going to speak, he's going to say on the cross. All of these were predicted.
1: Praise God.
0: And thank he spoke Jesus. Them. How he was going to be crucified. The kind of death he will die. The kind of suffering he's going to go through. The kind of life he will live. The kind of miracles he's going to perform. Everything was predicted.
1: Hallelujah.
0: Everything was foretold. And he fulfilled them. Every detail of it.
1: Hallelujah. Nothing was left out.
0: Nothing was left out.
1: Nothing.
0: And that is why he's incomparable. You cannot compare him with anybody else.
1: Any prophet.
0: You can't compare with any prophet. Be Abraham, Moses, Elijah, Elijah. None of them are comparable to him. He stands alone.
1: Hallelujah.
0: He's unique.
1: Thank you, Jesus.
0: He is the revealed word of God.
1: Bless the Lord.
0: The Bible says that he's the exact representation of God's image. And in him, all things consist. Hebrews chapter 1, verse 1 to 3.
1: Amen.
0: The exact representation of God's image. That's who he is. And by him, all things were made. Without him was not anything made that was made.
1: Hallelujah.
0: In him was life, and the life was the light of men. And the light shines in the darkness, and the darkness cannot pull it out. John 1:1.
1: Hallelujah. Thank you, Jesus.
0: All the way down. John chapter 1. So this Messiah prophesied in the book of Isaiah, the prophet. Say, he is the Prince of Peace.
1: Hallelujah.
0: He is Emmanuel. Okay? Isaiah 7:14. He's Emmanuel.
1: Yes,
0: he's
1: Lord.
0: Virgin birth. He's a mighty God, the Prince of Peace. His kingdom, we have no end.
1: Praise
0: Friends,
1: God.
0: This is who he is. That's how unique he is. So here, Jesus was telling the disciples, everything written about me must be fulfilled.
1: Hallelujah.
0: He was reminding them what he taught them as they saw it happen. The Bible says in verse 45, I spoke a little bit about this last week. Then he opened their minds so they could understand the scriptures.
1: Understand it.
0: And I did emphasize last week, it is the Messiah that opens your mind to understand the scriptures.
1: Hallelujah.
0: Otherwise, you wouldn't understand the scriptures.
1: Hallelujah.
0: So if you are in confusion about whom God is, about the way of salvation, all you need to do is come to Jesus to open your mind and give you understanding.
1: Bless the Lord.
0: You have no reason remaining in a confused state.
1: Hallelujah.
0: Okay?
1: The word
0: that
1: is plain.
0: Help. The Lord provides help to you and I. The Lord say, I myself will open your mind.
1: Yes.
0: Because in the world, you have hosts of beliefs and practices and religions and followings and all the rest of them. And at times you are so confused, you don't know which one is which.
1: Amen.
0: Left or right, front and back, you don't even understand.
1: Amen.
0: In a country like India, you have over 3 million gods. Okay, so which one do you follow actually?
1: Amen.
0: All around the world, all kinds of religions, everywhere. Everybody's giving devotion to one thing or the other. You're hearing all kinds of terminology, all kinds of persuasions, all kinds of belief system, all kinds of practices, all kinds of religious understanding. Jesus said, he alone will open your mind. He said, you shall know the truth, and the truth will set you free.
1: Hey, praise God.
0: And it is he who is truth personified. The Bible says he open their mind, open the mind of the apostles and disciples that they may understand the scriptures. And that's the best prayer, one of the best prayer you could ever pray. Lord, open my mind, open my understanding, that I may know, that I may learn, that I may know you.
1: Give me revelation.
0: Give me a revelation of your word.
1: Hallelujah.
0: Let the light of your word shine through to me.
1: Thank you, Jesus.
0: Pointing me to the right direction. This is the best prayer you can pray. If you are so confused, you don't know which way, ask the Lord to open your mind.
1: Bless the Lord.
0: He will answer such prayers quickly. Lord, open my mind. Open my understanding. Help me to know. Help me to learn. I want to serve you. There is so much confusion in the world. Speak to me. Help me through your Holy Spirit. Open my mind and give me understanding.
1: Yes,
0: if that is your genuine prayer, the Lord will remove the scales of ignorance and doubt and unbelief from your mind. And he will beam his light to you. And will point you to the truth.
1: Amen.
0: And that truth will set you free.
1: I just want to take a quick look back at St. Mark's, the 16th chapter and the 15th verse. And what he said unto them, go into all the world and preach the gospel to every creature. And then he says, he that believeth and is baptized shall be saved, but he that believeth not shall be damned. And these signs shall follow them that believe. In my name they shall cast out devils. Now, brothers and sisters in Christ, I want you to understand something. You're endowed. You have the Holy Spirit on the inside of you. So there is no Malibu or no all of this that can attack you, that can affect you. The Bible says, Greater is he that is in the world. Now this is 1 John 4:4. Ye are of God, little children, and have overcome them, because greater is he that is in you than he that is in the world. And then he tells you to go cast out
0: demons.
1: Lay hands on the sick, and they shall recover. And he tells you to cast out demons. So how in the world can you possibly be affected by any demonic power
0: or be afraid
1: of any demonic power? Let nobody tell you that anybody can do any Malibu or any of those other things against you. It cannot be.
0: They can try, but they will not succeed.
1: They can try, but it shall not succeed.
0: Because the Lord will cover you.
1: He will cover you, and he's telling you to go out and cast them out. Hallelujah. Thank you, Jesus.
0: Take a stand in the name of the Lord.
1: Take a stand in the name of the Lord. You are the victor. You have the power. Glory be to God.
0: Hallelujah.
1: The power that's instilled in you is greater than any power on this earth.
0: Hallelujah.
1: It's the same power that raised Christ from the dead. Hallelujah.
0: Hallelujah.
1: Thank you, Jesus.
0: And it is the resurrection of the Messiah that we are referring to that authenticated his power and authority over principalities and powers.
1: Amen.
0: Okay? Because he gained victory over sin and death and over the devil, you can exercise that same victory over the works of the enemy. And that's one of those wonderful benefits that we derive.
1: That's right.
0: Okay? So, in this passage where we read, he opened their minds so they could understand the scripture. So he told them, this is what is written, that Christ will suffer, rise from the dead on the third day, and repentance and forgiveness of sins will be preached in his name.
1: Hallelujah.
0: Hallelujah. So today we preach God's salvation through Christ. We preach repentance in his name.
1: Amen.
0: We preach forgiveness of sin in his name, based on the fact that he rose again. All right? He defeated sin and death and the devil. All right? And he, having conquered death, has the power to give you life.
1: Right. Thank you,
0: all right?
1: Jesus.
0: He paid the price for your sin so he can offer you salvation and give you forgiveness.
1: That's right.
0: All right? So all you need to do is come to him and trust in him and receive him into your life and allow that cleansing power in his blood shed on the cross of Calvary for your sin.
1: And brothers and sisters in Christ, I want to encourage you to show some faith. When you find that you are sick, before you go to the doctor, I'm not telling you not to go to the doctor, but before you go to the doctor, pray. Pray and cast that out in the power of the Holy Spirit. We have the power. Greater is he that is in us than he that is in the world. We have the power to overcome sickness and disease. But we, by faith, we must practice it. Just like a soccer player practice playing soccer. We must practice. We must engage our power and practice it and put it into faith and put it into action through faith in Christ.
0: I mean, faith is an action word that you exercise. You exercise your faith. And when you exercise your faith in the Lord Jesus Christ, who has the power, and then that power is released on your behalf to deal with the situation, whatever you are encountering.
1: Hallelujah.
0: So Jesus said, you are witnesses. He was telling to the disciples, you are witnesses of everything that has happened, and then you can go out and tell other people. And he gave the promise of sending the Holy Spirit, and he asked them, stay in Jerusalem until I send you this gift. We'll talk more about this.
1: Power.
0: We'll talk about the ascension next Monday.
1: Hallelujah.
0: So, friends, we're going to round up here tonight. But once again, we remind you, okay, that if you are confused and you need the light of the truth,
1: thank you, Jesus,
0: ask the Lord to open your mind.
1: Open your mind.
0: And give you understanding. And you'll be liberated. And all the darkness will give away.
1: Thank you, Jesus.
0: In Jesus' gracious name. Amen.
1: Father God, we thank you. We thank you for this opportunity to share your word over the airways. Father, we pray that the listeners will hear what is said, that the anointing will go forth, that they will gain courage and faith and exercise that faith, that people may know that Jesus is the way, Jesus is the truth, and Jesus is the life. We'll forever give you the praise, Father, and the glory. In Jesus' name. Amen.
0: Bye-bye, friends, and see you next Monday.

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8: 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Venue, Nows Hall, Carnivin South. 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

0: Hello there, good evening, and then welcome yet another edition of Sports File. It's Monday, the 11th of May, 2026. And as always, from 8 to 10, there is only one place where one can tune in and listen to sports, and that is 92.1 West Coast Radio. With your host, Baisiri Koli, and in the studio, I have my comrade, will call him Chad. I will call him KJT or KB. And let me introduce to him. KB, welcome to Sports File.
1: Thank you, Mr. Bai. It's good to be back on a Monday. Yep.
0: Well, I will not call it the A team because three of our members that completes the A team are missing. Missing in the sense that they are unavoidably absent. My comrade is still mourning the loss of that relative. My brother from another mother is also very occupied. And the congressman, we are yet to hear from him. But three absentees today, you know, which makes the A team incomplete. But notwithstanding, the show will go on. KB, normally don't worry. Sports file, te londila, emok fukifan agbena siweri May 2026. Angonyun bunyone kahale. 11th May sunyo, maleko 11th May sujote rek.
1: I could remember by when I was still a young guy strolling around the military barrack, my
0: depot.
1: Wow, Buffalo soldiers. around 3 o'clock, especially that Yamaton or Bachelor quarters. That was the beauty of the barracks in then.
0: Wow,
1: military officer Buneka, I'm on that big sound.
0: Wow, man! Tell me, I never know. Yes, I am called taxi booty.
1: Wow, especially private.
0: Wow, exactly.
1: For tolls, the barracks, young Kodiga.
0: I'm busy. Yes,
1: definitely. So, Bogmali, the family, be everybody. You know, I wish from Tiradal, Jal Nako, Jal Nako, Susele, whatever happens there.
0: The fact that you in 1981, why Lulu Terewut?
1: Wow.
0: Belegi Bob Marley music kambi na fan ang nga
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0: 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Waxon nañu some of them.
1: Wow.
0: Before Lisa, I think somebody was here. But the hard fact bi moy ne. Ma Ndiaye has lose the grip of the pack. Not that because they are cowards, not because of the dañ ko jël sen loxo by force. Why system?
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0: 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We all have to be law abiding citizens.
1: Oh yes. Oh yes.
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1: exactly
0: if you create commotion misunderstanding among themselves suñ age to national level naka lañu holanté ma jola bien sample fi forever ak lay bojang
1: wa
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1: oh yes
0: they could be anything in this country wa ci munte handul sen li be elek mu jur lenen at that level suñ fa agi ko xale moy maga
1: wa general xale moy magi
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1: waaw Wow, wow, wow, wow, wow, wow, wow, wow, wow, wow, wow, wow, wow, wow, wow, wow, wow, wow, wow, wow, wow, wow, wow, wow, wow, wow, wow, wow, wow, wow, wow, wow, wow, wow, wow, wow, wow, wow, wow, wow, wow, wow, wow, wow, wow, wow, wow, wow, wow, wow, wow, wow, wow, wow, wow, wow, wow, wow, wow, wow, wow, wow, wow, wow, wow, wow, wow, wow, wow, wow, wow, wow, wow, wow, wow, wow, wow, wow, wow, wow, wow, wow, wow, wow, wow, wow, wow, wow, wow, wow, wow, wow, wow, wow, wow, wow, wow, wow, wow, wow, wow, wow, wow, wow, wow, wow, wow, wow, wow, wow, wow, wow, wow, wow, wow, wow, wow, wow, 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
0: to serve the people of Mandiaye. 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
1: Wow.
0: Then die just fufu.
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0: Well, from the sports committee, I learned from that, which is currently the legitimate custodians of the pitch. Nunu, Len Fei, Purunu, Dohal, John Nansen police, even permit be. Assuring security for the park. To my surprise, Man Ma Muje wants to go now, I went play as he actually, Manu Feka pick up Shanghi reverse. Man, just a big crowd with military, because I've tested tear gas one.
1: 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Man, tear gas Dakar 2003. 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Lolo ta duma ko de Moussa Faté.
0: Why it was good, né? I will commend the the command on the ground.
1: Very professional.
0: Niñ ko handulé.
1: Wow.
0: Man, I had chit chat with some of the guys there. Even though Manjay would see me because grand coordinator bi suma halella.
1: Mar lolo sa gaay di
0: joxoñ. Wow, man lañ don joxoñ ay literally that grand coordinator bi suma halella. Why his responsibility la.
1: Wow.
0: Because he's serving a legitimate committee.
1: Wow.
0: Ñoo ko yo ground bi. That's his personal life. Man, I have nothing to do with that. Kuma deglu la, kuma de deglu la. Why li I think that it is beyond that the far south community as any other guy community MB. So whatever it takes I'm stand to be correct and I'm so proud of him because job katla dafa gombo pam is a young aspiring coach mom amé suma team bi légui baxay na tête so halé la bo amé mom mo bugal 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understandably lui dega bi moy ne grip bi fum nekani is not just manjay ko dafa fum dore be actif fi tay so the development dafa yatu bo xamne fum nekani ben community muntu ko claim and since sport national sport council has taken this
1: oh yes then high stakes on this
0: whatever I don't want to go deep because I know there was advanced discussions agreements were done but again part of the agreement from because if it am muntane ka bena board I had a claim complaint from Manjay also nenyom at one time organization nen fi a tournament muntaje because then interrupt at certain point whatever it takes to be moy luma waré come back to that suñ démé in the dialogue mota suñ démé in the dialogue agreement yu yeb nañ ko mëna highlight fokk nit nanguli buñ dé talk ci dialogue table né man suma luma wax lolu
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0: 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We have to be acceptant. Neng mu de makilifa inu neng toge. 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
0: Okay.
1: Thank you so very much. Gambia, for at least the first 30 minutes, we do talk about the happenings in this country, as I usually do it with my partner in crime, my comrade, Mr. Peter Gomez, who is still bereaved. You know. Okay, without much ado, we have some guests in the studio, and then I will shortly introduce the guest, but as I said, before they get settled, the Pura tournament is on. We have the ECOWAS wrestling also, that's which Sarah promised to be here from National Sports Council, and I gave him half past eight, but. If he's listening, we are still expecting him. Kebi, let me delve straight to the point of discussions here. Good evening, and gentlemen, welcome to Sports Fire.
2: Good evening, and thank you for having us here.
1: And can you kindly introduce yourself for the benefit of our listeners there?
2: Good evening once again. I am George Nyuki, the Secretary General of KMRFA.
3: Yeah, thank you very much and good evening to your listeners. I am Boubacar Jaide, an executive member for Manjaya Sports Association.
1: From where?
3: Manjaya Sports Association.
1: Manjaya?
3: Yeah.
1: Welcome, gentlemen, to Sportsfire once again. What do you have for the people of KM and Gambia as a whole as you visit Sportsfire today?
3: Go ahead.
2: Well, thank you. Thank you for asking. What we have, perhaps, is to inform everyone that we will be having an extraordinary... We will be having an extraordinary meeting slated for 25th of May, which will be followed by an elective congress. So that is what we have for the people of KM and the country as a whole.
1: Oh, that's good. JT, what else can you add to what Mr. Nyoki made? He made the intro, you know, before we delve into the program.
3: Yes, just as my senior has alluded, we are here on behalf of the Kanifi Municipal Regional Football Association's KMRFA to inform our stakeholders and the general public about the upcoming extraordinary and elective congress that is slated for the 25th of May 2026. So basically, the preparation is ongoing, and I think the notice to inform the stakeholders is already out, and everybody that has the interest of vying for the position of various positions of the KMRFA are all encouraged, you know, to apply through the Secretary General of the KMRFA. So in short, this is why we are here today, to give an in-depth about how these processes are done going towards the elective Congress.
1: Thank you very much. Can you tell our listeners what achievements have KMRFA did to the people of Kanifi municipalities and the challenges, if any, to all the stakeholders listening with regards to KMRFA?
2: Thank you very much, Ai, for that question. First, you would have to ask, what is our mandate? What do we do as KMRF, as Canifin Municipal Regional Football Association. Us is to monitor, us is to ensure that football is played throughout the region, the KM region. We are to supervise football as well. And we are equally responsible for running the third division league. Now, over the years, you realize that football or third division one was played in the KM, but it was a lot of interruption. Interruption as a result of perhaps lack of money to continue playing the league and some other challenges. When we came, we ensured that we have a seamless league. From start to finish, there will be no stop. You know, football is playing as it should be played. Again, we succeeded in attracting the interest of others to know what third division football is. Before now, people don't know what third division football is. So we succeeded in popularizing the third division football. And that is why you have a lot of talk around this. It's because we ensure that at least people would know what is happening in their own backyard. Another achievement that we have is that we succeeded in training over 131 referees. Now the KM can boast of 131 referees, and some of whom are even elevated into the National Second Division League. We succeeded in ensuring that women football is resuscitated.
1: It was in comatose, if your statement is anything to go by.
2: Well, I wouldn't describe it as in coma, but of course, there are a lot of issues around women football in this country. Some of them are cultural, some of them are social, but at least to a large extent, we ensure that women football is played. You know, many a time when we talk about football, our focus is on the male football. But our responsibility is to look at both male and women football. And we are doing that. We succeeded. We now have 8 clubs playing in our third division league. We equally have more than 300 coaches that are trained with the support of the KMRFA through the KM Coaches Association. So, in other words, we introduce a whole of football approach in the KM. Football is not about playing on the pitch. It goes beyond that. Because many a time what happens is we tend to focus on the pitch. But if you don't develop referees, if you don't develop coaches, if you don't develop football administrators, you would have a lopsided football. And 9 chances out of 10, your investment on the pitch would not be realized. You know, so we like I said, we succeeded in bringing a whole of football approach. You know, that is what we have succeeded in doing, and we equally succeeded in making sure community clubs, you know, receive some support, you know, from their communities. And we encourage, you know, running football, it's a Herculean task in this country.
1: Yes.
2: Particularly those that are in the lower leagues, you know. You know how challenging it is to own clubs. So in order to help these clubs to cushion up some of the financial challenges that they have, we are the first region to waive registration fees. So these are some of the achievements we have, in short.
3: Yeah. Thank you very much. So for me, going through, I will elaborate more on the challenges. Part of the challenges that the KMRFA...
1: You can use the water if you are choking.
3: No, it's okay. Yeah, it's okay. Yeah, so one of the major challenges that the KMRFA usually face during these past 4 years is the issue of having access to football pitches. We all know that land in KM is becoming unavailable.
1: It's yeah. Well, so that if it, I don't think the word luxury you know, that's an understatement. West Coast can, you know, they can boast of, you know, certain areas can boast of, you know, having a vast land, but we who live in KM, you know, almost the whole of our life, and then knowing the limited space, you know, to have these recreational facilities, let alone football pitches, it's a challenge.
3: It's a big challenge, yeah. It's a big challenge, and just we know that like in KM, you know, we have about 5 zones, and each of these zones have their playing grounds. But again, having access, you know, for KM to organize its third division games is very, very difficult. I think the most cordial is between the KM RFA and the Manjai. If not the problems that we encountered of recent, so we always give access to KM, you know, to have, you know, their games. So when you talk about Serikunda East and other things, you know, we've the KM finds it very difficult to have access in those pages. Basically, maybe, you know, the JFF also schedules games in these pages, like the first division and the second divisions. Similarly to Bakau as well. So basically, Serikunda West, I'm not sure they have ever hosted any game there. So basically, the issue of pitch is a really, really challenge for the KM RFA. But moving forward, there are plans that the association is working on to also have its own football pitch that will enable them to do their football games across the seasons without any interruptions. Yeah, so those are one of the challenges that the KM RFA will. But again, you know, they have registered a lot of development, just as my senior has been elaborating on. For me, I am proud to say that they have registered a lot of progress, because as a person, I have played the third divisions, and I know how it was before, and how it is now. Before, you will prepare yourself, go to a ground, and they will just tell you the match is cancelled. And that is very disappointing. Sometimes, you know, you will sit 2-3 weeks without playing a game. But those are all things of the past. Since the past 4 years, this administration has come. And just as you mentioned, in a way of supporting the teams, you know, for the past 4 years, there is no KM team that has been paying registration fees. The administration has waived, you know, registration fees, you know, for all its members that are participating in the league. Yeah.
2: And to add on to that, the elephant in the room is funding. Funding, yeah. Remember, in the Gambia, if you look at it, we all go to the same people, the same association, the same companies for funding.
1: Don't know fatigue.
2: So we are equally bedeviled by funds. And, you know, football cannot run in the absence of funds.
1: No.
2: And we have an introspection and realize that, look, we, in order for us to achieve our objectives, in order for us to take the KM to the promised land, we really need to devise new ways and means of having money to run the league, you know. So we working, putting strategies together to ensure that we would have funding. We just want to do away with this traditional way of funding. We want to be innovative a bit relative to funding, not going to say we'll partner with X, Y, and Z, and they give us this, we give them this. We are thinking beyond that. We don't think that is the future.
1: That's not sustainable.
2: It's not sustainable. So we want to piggyback on technology that we have now to make or raise some funds to run our leagues, and not only the league. Why not to support our clubs? Remember, most of these clubs are owned by 2-3 people, or in certain instances, an individual.
1: Individual, yeah.
2: And you know how difficult it is to run a club. So we are thinking of how do we now ease this burden, this financial burden, on those that are running their clubs. So this is another challenge that we have, just like any other association, you know.
1: Well, gentlemen, what do you have to say on the news on the grapevine that It has been ages KMRFA are yet to conduct an AGM. Thus, you know, opening a can of worms, you know, in football administration here and there. What do you have to say to those allegations against KMRFA?
2: You see, it's important that we put this into context. Context is very important if you want to know what really obtains. Now, the architect of regional football were overambitious.
1: Oh.
2: They were ambitious, but on a positive note, on a positive light. Because, well, remember, if your dreams are not bigger than you, if your goals are not bigger than you, it means you're not growing. When the idea of instituting RFAs came, the architect of these did this with the understanding, with the belief that government would take full responsibility of all the national teams, be it under 17, under 20, female, male. That was the belief. And that is why, if you look at them, the constitutions of the RFAs, they all mirror that of the GFF. Now, the GFF being a bigger body, and you want to mirror our constitutions of the GFF, you are calling for problems. But of course, that is why we are leaders. Leaders are not just there to solve easy problems. Leaders are there to solve challenging problems.
1: Oh, yes.
2: And that is why we are there. I don't believe in excuses. I don't believe in shying away from your responsibility.
1: Yeah.
2: You know.
1: Yeah.
2: So this is what happened. So now, if you look at it, in our constitutions, there is a portion where we should go for AGM, which is a good governance. It's a good governance practice.
1: It is part of the SOPs, you know.
2: However, a constitution cannot compel one to do what would be injurious to the person.
1: Oh.
2: In other words,
1: Can you elaborate more? I want you to break it down to. For the listeners
3: to understand
1: even the unlettered one should understand what you want to put across, so that these rumors or news making the rails on why the KMRFA are adamant not to hold an AGM.
2: No, I don't think we are adamant. I don't use certain words, but we are people with reason. We are people with great intellect. We are people who are ready to learn, people who respect rules, people who respect laws, people who respect statute. So we're not adamant to go to any AGM. Now, this is what happened. Our principal donor.
1: Oh, you have a principal donor.
2: Yeah, I'll call them principal donor in this instance.
1: Donor or donors?
2: The principal donor.
1: Okay.
2: Is the GFF.
1: Ah.
2: So, meaning 80% of our funding comes from the GFF.
1: Wow.
2: But when this support is coming, for example, it does not come in full, like a whole lump sum.
1: It comes in piecemeal.
2: Well, I wouldn't call it piecemeal, but it comes in quarters.
1: Okay.
2: Now, if you look at one clause in our constitution, it's talking about you outsourcing your financial accounts to an independent audit firm. The independent audit firm. Now, in the past, some 3 years ago, we approached this, and even recently, and they're charging you $150,000 is to audit your account. And you need this thing to present them in an AGM. Now, what you have as money is $300,000.
1: Oh.
2: For example, this is what you have.
1: Yes.
2: Now, you subtract $150,000 from that $300,000. You would not run your league. This thing was clearly explained to our stakeholders that, look, it is not that we do not want to go for AGM, but we have internal constraints.
1: Mm.
2: And these constraints, we would have to come together to work around them and overcome them.
1: Mm.
2: So that going forward, we will be doing what we are supposed to do. But as things are,
1: mm-hmm.
2: we can't go for any AGM. If we want to go for AGM, going strictly
1: mm-hmm.
2: by what is in our constitution,
1: yeah.
2: it means there'll be no football played. And us
1: mm-hmm.
2: is to ensure that football is played in the region. Now, if you look at it, in all the regions, it's not only unique to KM. I think it is fair weather stakeholders who want to blow this out of proportion.
1: Mm.
2: But of course, for us, we succeeded in explaining to our stakeholders the reasons why we didn't go for AGM. We know, yes, it's a governance issue.
1: Yeah.
2: But like I said, you know, we have a group of people
1: mm-hmm.
2: who... this is radio, but I still say it. I think for me, as far as I'm concerned, they are manipulators.
1: Ah.
2: You know, a manipulator
1: mm-hmm.
2: does not argue. A manipulator would always agree with you, make you feel validated.
1: Oh.
2: A manipulator makes you feel that you are the greatest. And once you lose your guard, they come in. And when they come in,
1: mm.
2: what happens is they gaslight you.
1: Oh.
2: And you start thinking that, yeah, this is... And that's what they want. And this is exactly what is happening out there. Unfortunately for the KM, we have people who are real manipulators. Really? It's unfortunate that
1: it's unfortunate.
2: That's what we have. But there is no region in this country that has gone done any AGM. Have you heard of any noise around that? No, you would not. But in the KM, you know why the noise. You know, we are aware of this.
1: These three regions.
2: Let me.
1: Banjul, KM, and West Coast. For me, no disrespect or, you know, being demeaning to other regions. But, you know, it is these three regions, I mean, it is almost the cream of Gambian sports. And football in particular. That's why, you know, when there are lapses in administration, in governance, you know, you hear all sorts of noise.
2: But this one is different. These people are deliberately hitting below the belt.
1: Ooh.
2: And that is where the difference lies. You know, it's to me, it's deliberate. And again...
1: To gain some...
2: Yeah,
1: score points.
2: No, the truth is this. A group of people are hell bent on orchestrating a coup against the Mustafa Jallow administration. In a manner of speaking,
1: a palace coup for that matter.
2: In a manner of speaking, they are hell bent on orchestrating a coup. Mm. Once they realize that this is going to fail, this thing started some three, four years ago. WhatsApp groups were created to tarnish our image. People were called and are still being called, even as we speak.
1: Mm-hmm.
2: There is a WhatsApp group that is being organized, and it is with the sole objective of disrupting our 25th of May Extraordinary Congress, Elective Congress. We are aware of all these things. But I don't want to veer off. I just want to come back. I'll come back to the reason why we didn't hold AGM.
1: Okay.
2: I told you one, because if you look at it, we just do not have the financial muscle to do a proper...
1: You cannot do things without finance.
2: That's it. And another thing is...
1: It is the oxygen, you know, that you know, makes football or sports, you know, to live.
2: No.
1: Without it, it's a problem.
2: Another thing is this. Our constitutions need to be reviewed. When I say ours, I mean all the RFAs.
1: Across the country?
2: Across the country. There are certain clauses, certain articles that are extremely difficult for the RFAs to strictly follow them. And that is why there were internal discussion amongst ourselves to see how best.
1: So
2: but now,
1: let me come here.
2: No,
1: you know,
2: I'm coming.
1: Media people, as media people, even the constitution of the Gambia, they will refer it. I'm talking on the journalistic parlance. Are those clauses draconian to the RFS?
2: They're not draconian. To a large extent, they're just difficult for the RFS
3: to implement.
2: To implement them, strictly because they require a lot of resources, both financial and human.
3: Yeah.
2: And if you look at our setup, for example, I don't know for others, but for us in the KM, we only have one paid administrative staff. That is an equivalent tax for the individual. So if we are to run RFAs as they should be run, it means we must have fully staffed office that is manned by competent individual, people who are highly trained. But we just don't have the... That's why I said there is a need for us to revisit our constitution. And that's why I said earlier on that though the architect of RFAs were over-ambitious. And I'll say that, but this one is on a over-ambitious on a positive note.
1: Yeah.
2: I think it's good. Perhaps maybe because as a country, we are not financially endowed. Perhaps that is why. And again, if you look at it, like I keep saying, we still go to the same people. At some point, they become fatigued. You know, you can't continue doing the same thing forever. We need to come with innovative ways of generating funds, all right?
1: Yeah. Yeah.
2: Now, there are internal discussion to see how best we can sort out these issues.
1: Yeah.
2: One thing that is important to note is this. People, the world is now going for standard. When we say standard, it shouldn't only be KM Banjul. It should be across. Even people in Basse, in Sierra, in NBR. If we are as good as our weakest link, if KM is 80% and the rest are 20, it will drag football backward in this country.
1: Yeah.
2: And that's why there is a need for standards to be there across. And not only so, the KM and Banjul or Wesus cannot only go for AGM. While Basse and the others do not go for AGM,
1: it should be across the board.
2: It should across be across the
1: board. Regions, yeah.
2: Yeah. So just to clarify that point we're trying to make that the KM and Banjul are, if you like, the jugular vein of football in this country.
1: Yeah.
2: You might describe us as the jugular vein of football in this country, but we should go for standard. It is our responsibility to bequeath very good RFAs to our children, to those coming after us. And therefore, there is a need for us to standardize everything that we are doing. It should not only be for KM or Banjul, it's for everybody. It calls for concerted efforts. For now, it calls for greater commitment. It calls for reforms. We had plans to amend our constitution. And it dawned on us that if we want to do that, people will think maybe we want to entrench ourselves.
1: Oh, as self.
2: And that is why we are saying,
1: you know, it is, as you said, it is a canker worm which is, you know, eroding the trust, you know, bestowed on our public, you know, servants. Be it in the civil servant, be it in sports administration. And you know, in good governance, it is continuity, and then one should not entrench him or herself all in the name of one, you know, as my brother will usually say, you know, sacrificing, oh, you are the only best man or best woman in the job. No. No.
2: But
1: personnel, you know, who will succeed those church bearers of that particular, especially the RFAs, by extension, even the people occupying the highest office, succession, not entrenchment in public office.
2: Fine, be that as is me, but you would agree with me that challenges in football are not uncommon. There is no association in the world that is an El Dorado.

0: we have this thing here. We can go, we can pay that money, for example, audit accounts and organize all these things, and then we will not have a leak. Or we have a leak played and we forgo the AGM mm-hmm. for now. You know, I'll give you a typical example.
1: Yeah.
0: I've seen this in this country mm-hmm. with the Park Peck. For example, you mm-hmm. are from Nawek. You see, for us, we tend to focus too much on the money. The money. Fine, I'm not saying don't focus on the money. It's important.
1: It makes the world go
0: remember,
1: round.
0: NAWEC's responsibility or mm-hmm. your mandate mm-hmm. is to provide electricity
1: yes.
0: and water.
1: Mm-hmm.
0: So for me, my mm-hmm. focus would be,
1: mm-hmm.
0: how many times have you provided electricity 24 hours in a year? How many times have you provided water 24 hours round in a year? Then I will know whether NAWEC is working or not. You see, people can go and cook figures and come and present to you. Say, like my uncle once said, you know, when you have a taxi driver
1: yes.
0: and his daily returns is 500, for example.
1: Yeah.
0: Then he goes, you have another one who is now bringing you $1,000.
1: Oh.
0: 9 chances out of 10, you will think the one bringing $1,000 is more hardworking than the other. Chances are, the one giving you $1,000, every day he comes with $2,500 and only give you $1,000. And he goes on with $1,500, he's taking more. Whereas the one who was giving you $500, all he has was $500 or $600. So now, who would you tell me it's hardworking? So I just want to bring this sort of we need to understand
1: yeah.
0: that ours is work in progress.
1: Yep.
0: We are not a perfect association. We have our own weaknesses.
1: Mm-hmm.
0: We have our own challenges,
1: yep.
0: and we recognize these. And that is why we said let's come together
1: mm-hmm.
0: and work to overcome our little differences, our challenges.
1: Mm-hmm.
0: Football cannot thrive in the absence of unity.
1: Oh, yes.
0: Unity does not necessarily mean that everything has to be perfect.
1: Perfect.
0: Unity means you've seen me lagging behind. You come and give me a shoulder.
1: Yep.
0: You push me, you give me a leg up.
1: Mm-hmm.
0: That's what it means. Mm-hmm. Unity means sharing your expertise with us.
1: Yeah.
0: Unity means coming together and learn from the best practices of others.
1: Mm.
0: This is what we are calling for.
1: Is that happening?
0: That's not happening, unfortunately, in the KM. West Coast, they seem to be ahead, but they have one weapon. The jugular vein of West Coast is unity. When one person speaks, all the others understand. They know what you are saying is not even perfect, not 100%. But at least we know from here we can make sense out of it. And we can come together tomorrow.
1: Why can KMRFA borrow a leaf from West Coast if what you are quoting, you know, is anything to go by?
0: Yeah, because we have some elements that are overambitious, some elements who... In fact, their target is not even KMRFA. It's not the RFA. Their target is the GFA. It's not bad for an individual to be ambitious. It's not bad for an individual to even aspire to become the president of the federation.
1: Mm-hmm.
0: But of course, what is wrong and what is unacceptable
1: yeah.
0: is to employ subterfuge, is to employ intrigues. You know, is to manipulate people.
1: Others
0: it is not to cast aspersion on others
1: yeah.
0: to bring them down.
1: No.
0: In order for you to rise up.
1: No.
0: This is unacceptable. No. This is what we are saying. You
1: know, let me
2: just interject.
1: Yeah, yeah, yeah. I even wanted to bring you, you know, because I want to bring you into the discussions because you are a big stakeholder.
2: Of course.
1: And you are no stranger, and then you know the squabble, you know the, you know, back and forth, you know the... You know, who are making the rumor mill. And you can also at least add your 1 cent to the discussion.
2: Yeah, I've just heard him speaking. He spoke lengthily. I think the big elephant in the house.

0: That has been the question. That has been what has been going around. That's the
1: AGM.
0: Lack of organizing an AGM.
2: Yeah, an AGM, yeah.
0: Yeah, but I still had still he need for me still he need to protest more on that, because one, if he's talking of financial difficulties, why are they giving free registration to clubs? That's one. The other one I will talk of when he talk of the unity, because I always emphasize on that. That's my second point. About this small region, but rich in human capacity and resources. So many things can be obtained. But again, I concur with him. Without unity, we can obtain to that.
2: Yeah.
0: I've emphasized that always. Whatever we are doing, we need to accept each other.
2: Sure.
0: We are all humans. Yes, I agreed. There is no region across the country that could boast of good doing an annual AGM. But again, that's a weakness on governance. That's the fact. Yeah. But now the way forward, people of this region, how can we synchronize ourselves? How can we come under one umbrella? Because each of these people are very young, vibrant, inspiring leaders. They can benefit the region vastly if they speak with a voice. That would be my challenge and shall always be.

0: té fogna borom kër bu né bu gana gis njabota
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0: 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It has been unfold stories coming up of recent as by numa ko rewahe man mota social media dusuma fancy mu mako dal because we are using it for the wrong purposes. 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
0: 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I don't think could have been progressed to this level waye nima ko waxe tamit rek beleg social media bi is not helping our communities
1: am fu jaar ni
0: ku fogné da nga am sa credit am sa mobile dok sa kir bindalu la né war lu la né it doesn't help especially football in this generation because very few football dafa photo lu fam very few ñu am decision to make to represent the bigger body la ma lay wax leena always we don't need to provoke each other pour ñu aga faire and fo xamne yo do fa make a difference so c'est yo ka sa cadeau dafa war 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
0: AGM benina dem I know I understand the date has been set it's not for social media
2: yeah
0: the date has been set and stakeholders are planning to go to fire to elect a new leader whoever is going to be take that executive will continue way lu mo ni ku nek am fo nga am foy far
1: waay
0: te mu degu ci yow why still if is there any possibility or room for further discussions? Because I understand the ñaari parti ñoo nekk di ci wone
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1: team Mustapha ak team Cham biko Chamo team Chamo ci yadd fo
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1: amba ding ko wara yek
0: yaay secrétaire
1: général bi
2: no way
1: no rumors
3: no speculation
1: that sport file
3: wow all
1: when we should write in my report we speak on behalf of the general public
3: or di xam nga rek
1: ñu buga deglu ñu buga ñu xam because that's why you are here today
0: 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So which means, man, munuma tok fi na la dafa am ñaari kam ñetti kam.
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1: 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I understand.
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2: 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stakeholders yi pour ñu xam on the propaganda that is going on this AGM it is all based on political gymnastics understand me it is not about on accountable to our stakeholders or not circumstances la and it is not deliberate and the KMRFA is not going to an AGM so this need to be clear to the stakeholders to understand and come on the 25th all the financial record the activity reports and the audit reports of this account will be presented in fact it's already before the stakeholders they are reviewing it so basically fagnane lolu ansana sen doubt of AGM issues
1: perfect lolu lañ bëggana déga I think that not going out of proportion why the important thing pour ñu fi tay is to clear the air
2: yeah
1: and those relevant questions are the questions people want to hear and it must be asked
2: yeah
1: so we can't deal anything personally out there because the other party was here earlier on
2: yeah.
1: So we even make an arrangement ñoomi dañ warono
3: wa because xam nga ñun
1: so we don't
3: deglu ben side rek xama ñu conclu fu jaar rek xam nga rek
1: so sen ñoo fi
3: ñu all benen team
1: because there are things been stated here you la repeatat fi and you ma wax lu la repeatat fi I still stand by it buñ fi ñëwé I still told them that there is still a room for unification let's work together ñu gis né ñu ñëw with a good team bo xamné dina benefit region bi because man am a key stakeholder whatever comes positively negatively it will affect me one way or the other but again wana suñu démé bé nga xamné légui fi lañ taxaw ki taxaw bi obviously dama bokk because I had a card to vote té pong mo far why at this stage I believe that there was still a discussion bu nek on them on len man am privy to it while the listeners out there are not privy to it and coming to this program you cannot just go by amayama half hazard so everything because then no rumors no speculations everything has to be clear before we move out of this room they were here confidently every question was been answered by them so we expecting the same thing from the team bu fi ñu pour the same proposal. Sorry, the same non la wara demé because am ñuy dégglu ci biti xéñna lu suma waji lé wara rek né ñu nekku na ñëpp nekk ci social media.
3: Wow, so comme
1: it's an opportunity pour lu ci nekk ñu wax ko. Ñu nekk biti ñu mëna digest what is happening within ourselves and the region. Fi fiñ ñëwé questions will be asked and we're expecting it to be
2: answered.
1: Yeah. So generally, I think if you can just judge, if you can just briefly go into the build-up towards the 25th
3: election. The AGM.
0: The AGM, it's not, this one is an extraordinary meeting. And the second is in two parts. Mm-hmm. The fourth part is the extraordinary meeting, and the second part would be the election. Because the current executive term will expire on the 28th
3: of
0: this month. And we'll be holding elections on the 25th of May.
3: Which is, so you are strictly following the constitution.
2: Exactly.
0: Well, I wouldn't want to. You see, for me, I'm not a problem talker. I believe more in coming up with solutions than dwelling on the challenges, problems here and there. I don't think that would take us forward. That's why I don't really talk about people. I think that is petulance to point out to say this individual is this. For me, as far as I'm concerned, that is petulance. I just don't. It's not my style to discourse.
1: It's supposed
0: people.
1: Not to be.
0: All right. But what I do know is there's a difference between the truth and being agreed with. Yes, the KMRFA did not hold or go for AGM for the past 4 years. That is clear. But that is different from saying the truth. Some people, they don't want the truth. They just want to be agreed with.
3: You mean they are allergic to the truth?
0: No, I'm not saying they're allergic to the truth. I read something somewhere that an individual only said the truth by mistake. It is not my style to determine.
3: Can you come again?
0: No, I said I read something somewhere.
3: A story?
0: No, it's not a story. It's a real thing.
3: Okay.
0: Yeah, the president of a country.
3: In Africa or in Europe?
0: In Africa, accusing another person of only telling the truth by mistake. You know, but that is by the way, it's not my style to dwell on. But what I'm trying to put across is this.
3: Yes.
0: Some people, yes, it might look the truth, but the way and manner in which they express this,
3: mm-hmm.
0: they are not speaking the truth. They just want to be agreed with. You mm-hmm. just agree with them, whatever they say. Yes, there are challenges.
3: Mm-hmm.
0: What do we do? How do we overcome?
3: Yeah,
0: how do we ensure that these anomaly it's corrected?
3: Mm-hmm.
0: How do we right these wrong? This should have been the discussion. And not to say you didn't do this. Look, there is nobody out there who would raise his or her hand and said the executive committee of the KM have cut away with the monies or whatever property that belongs to the KMR. You would never hear that anywhere. Nyun dundun ci football moy dunda ci ñun ñun dañu jël li ndaw liñ am liko duggal ci football man amé club owner amé stakeholder in the KM. But not many people even know that out because we front others to be there while we take the back seat. I'm a stakeholder. I have the right to demand what is happening. True. And again, if people making noise are not fair weather stakeholders, what stops them from officially reaching out to the KMRFA? This has never happened. You know, the problem that we are facing today is when this COVID-19 money came.
3: Ah.
0: This is when everybody has an interest in what is happening. This is where the problem is. Monies were given to team club owners, and this is where the people thought maybe there's a lot of money out there. No, that's not it.
3: So you mean the problem emanates from there?
0: Yeah, it's COVID-19. This COVID-19 fund.
3: How about that money?
0: Well, when COVID was here, I was not here. I was not in the Gambia, really. COVID found me, before COVID I was in England, during COVID and after COVID, so I don't know. But what I read on newspapers and online is, I've seen the KMRFA, really, they did their best. They supported the clubs and, And then that's when we started having some problems. People started saying, no, this club belongs to me. This, we've started seeing this problem. So the thing is, it's all about money. We tend to focus too much on where the money is going, where the money is. We are not focusing on the work, you know. And that's why I was bringing that analogy of a driver bringing you this and this one bringing. We tend to focus too much on this. If your primary responsibility is to teach to teach our children, you should be measured based on what you are teaching, and not how much money is there. In fact, if somebody is doing his or her work, if you go there, you will know that work, yes, the individual is doing work, his or her work. And I think we at the KMRF, we are doing what we were established to do. Football is being played throughout the region. We are responsible for monitoring even Naweta. We are doing that. We allow people to play football. Football, it's not for us. I will never play football again. It's our young one that are playing football. Yeah. My nephew is playing outside of this country. My elder brother's son is playing somewhere. I want somebody's son to also play out of this country. That's what we want. As is to, but for me, I have no problem leaving, resigning even now. The challenge that I have is, I cannot, I'm a Gambian, not only about KMRF. I was born in this KM. My mother was born in this KM. My father was born in this KM. So you cannot have people who have more than me in this KM. I don't know if I, and besides, I'm also a Gambian. Ours is not only to play football. It is our responsibility to ensure that our youths are educated, our youths have skills. So that it's those who could not make it would have a source of livelihood.
3: Yeah, to depend on.
0: It is not only about... So it's our responsibility to ensure that at least children of this country are responsible.
3: Oh, yes.
0: And it is for us to, me, you, everybody, to ensure that at least we bequeath a very good country to generation yet unborn. And that's what we are doing. So, and the one thing that I wouldn't also condone is people who want to come through the back door orchestrating a coup. I would not be a party to any coup. For me, if it is a coup, I will stand and fight. If you want to come through the right door, well and good.
3: I had Suñ Magile, Henry Gomez, they want to hamga can do them through the hamga rek hamga the back door. You know, hamga rek wahi politic. 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
3: lo reis ma kaddu
1: ñu continuer be legi ci bilop bi make me to understand be legi amulo ben formal letter from any of the candidates.
0: Yes.
1: And I know from the presidency down to the treasurer about almost 7 positions have to be vacant and have to be people have to
0: nine
1: have to be elected. So what is the time frame and who is qualified or who would be qualified within those?
0: To qualify to run for the post of president, one, you should not be less than 30 years. The individual must be resident in the KM. The individual must be nominated by a member. the individual, if he or she holds any position of whether chairman or president of any Namatan zone or allied association or even KM Sport, the individual has to resign 90 days before the elections. And when he or she is presenting his nomination, that resignation letter should be accompanied with the nomination forms. The nomination forms are ready, and those that are interested in vying for any position can go and, if you like, meet other members to nominate them. That is a deadline. The deadline is on the
2: 14th?
0: On the 15th. Not to, either 14 or 15.
2: 14, I see.
0: Yeah. That is, No, that is for the post of president. Mm. You know? It's on the... No, it should be 14. 14 or
2: 15?
0: 14. Yeah, something like that. That's the deadline. Okay. So we still have time. Well, I should say, today being 11, we have about three more days. So I'm yet to receive any. Once I receive that, we will do the needful.
2: It's on the 15th.
0: So the deadline for nomination for president is on the 15th. All right. And the venue for now, it's the Gold Project at Yundum for now. That's what we have as a venue. We've received some, if you like, some suggestion that why not we bring it closer, and we are also thinking about that. There is no conclusion as of now. We have not concluded on anything for now. But for now, the venue we have is the Gold Project, and the 15th is the deadline for nomination for the Office of the President, Office of President KMRFA. And then on the 18th would be the last day for submission of list of delegates. Remember, each we have 22 clubs, and these 22 clubs would come with three delegates who would have two voting rights. We have four allied associations, and the allied association, the KM Coaches Association, the KM Referees Association, the KM Academic Association, and the KM Women's Committee. So each of these would come with three delegates with three votes. And then we have the five Namatan zones who would come with three delegates with three votes. So these are our stakeholders, and these are the people that have the right.
1: Total of how many votes?
0: That would be 2 by 22, that's 44, 44 plus 15. Plus
2: 71, I think, all the votes.
0: Yeah.
2: 71 votes.
3: In total.
2: Yeah. In total, yeah.
3: Okay. Mr. George, I just want to interrupt a bit. I want to get the Pura organizing committee. We'll get back to you. Mm-hmm. Yeah, we'll get back to you. Just don't mind. I want to have a word because they've also organized, you know, stakeholders football, and it just started on Friday. Mm-hmm. So, you know, we want to discuss briefly on it, maybe 2-3 minutes, then we can conclude with you people. Mm-hmm. Yeah.
4: Hello,
3: yes, good evening, Lamin Kasama, and you are live on West Coast Radio Sports File.
4: Thank you, bye.
3: Yeah, can you... Yeah, just briefly, because we are running out of time. Can you briefly tell us the Pura stakeholders football tournament in 2 minutes?
4: Okay, let me just summarize it.
3: Yeah.
4: Good evening, listeners. This tournament, this year is the third edition of the Pura stakeholders tournament. We have played the past 2 years, which was successful. So we are in this year's edition. It's the third one. So far, so good. The tournament is progressing smoothly. We are playing our games at both Wickham and Manjai. But it's unfortunate that we happen to play only one game in Manjai. The second game was interrupted by some internal issues between the Manjai Sport Committee and the community itself.
3: Okay.
4: So for now, games at Manjai are postponed till further notice while we explore other venues and see whether we can play the games there. But the games in Bilkama will continue from Wednesday going towards the weekend.
3: Okay. So far, what other challenges do you have in organizing this stakeholders meeting? Now, stakeholders football tournament. Sorry.
4: Our main challenge was the issue of pitches. Yeah, we've contacted Serekunda East and Serekunda West to play our games there because most of our stakeholders used to complain that usually Bilkama is far. Those are the feedbacks we received the past two editions. So this year, our intention was to play all the games in the game region, but it's unfortunate that we couldn't get a feel. Both Serekunda East and West Mpoma, they are fully booked and occupied. So that's the reason we still go back to Bilkama.
3: Yes, I'm afraid we are definitely running out of time, but this will not be the last, but in your subsequent program, you know, we will invite you or to telephone call or to come in the flesh and then discuss about this Pura tournament.
4: Yeah,
3: thank you so very much, Gazama.
4: Thanks.
3: Thank you. Okay. Thank you. I was talking there to Mr. Lamin Gazama, the organizing committee of one of the organizing committee member of Pura Stakeholders Tournament. In 30 seconds, George, your final word on this show.
0: Because my final word is that all the stakeholders mark their calendar 25th.
3: Thank you. JJ.
5: Thank you very much, and we hope to see you again.
3: Thank you. Kevi, your final word is
1: KM is one big family.
3: Yeah.
1: Elections are there to select our leaders.
3: Yep.
1: Let us not use it as a tool to disgrumble or to disorganize the whole part of it. Okay.
3: Thank you. Yeah, thank you so much, Gambia, and as usual, stay out of trouble.
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0: And the aim of this program is exactly how it's called, Stop Suffering.
1: Té li taxajok program bi moy comme niñ ko tuddé na sa choono jeex.
0: I would like to start today, friends, sharing a biblical word with you, a Bible verse.
1: E bëgg na tambalé sédok yow kaddug Yalla gi.
0: It doesn't mean that we focus on a religion because we don't.
1: Nekul ne dañuy djublu ci ay diiné du lolu.
0: You may have a certain religion.
1: Hayna mën nga am sa diiné.
0: Which you are, maybe you are a Christian.
1: Nga don Christian.
0: You are a Catholic.
1: Nga don Catholic.
0: You may be a Jewish, a Muslim, a Hindu, or any other one.
1: Nga don ab Jewish, ab Muslim, manam julit, wala kenen ko mën ti don.
0: You know, but one thing we are certain of.
1: Waye amna len lo xamantene mom woor nañu.
0: God is not a religion. God is God.
1: Yalla du ab dine. Yalla moy Yalla.
0: And suffering doesn't choose religion, race, culture, age, nationality. Suffering affects everyone.
1: Te choono du tan dine wala sa derni mu mel nit ku wex nga wala nit ku ñuul nga wala dine bo meunti bok wala sa adak sa ciosan.
0: And you know very well that there are days in life, friends, that things they are quite difficult.
1: Te amna fan yo xamantene ci sa bir dundu xeyna mbiri day metti.
0: There are days that the midday, you know, sun looks like a storm.
1: E yenesay day melni manam naaju diggu beccëk bi day melni manam day ngelaw bu tang jeer lay doon ci
0: yow. It is something like you wake up on a dark day. Instead of morning, it's already night.
1: Yes. Manam dafa melni da nga yew waye ci guddi nga yew.
0: And that means problems.
1: Lol lu muy teki moy problem.
0: Troubles, tears,
1: jahaso ak rongogn,
0: fights
1: ak xex,
0: misunderstanding the family,
1: ñak dego ci family bi,
0: financial struggles
1: ak jahaso ci am am,
0: incurable disease,
1: febar yu munu ta wer,
0: you know, problems with children,
1: problemi ak sa
0: marriage,
1: negu sey,
0: business that doesn't move,
1: business budul jëm kanam,
0: everything's going down,
1: manam lepp di delu ginaaw,
0: your head, it's about to explode,
1: danaka sa bop bi man nañ ne tuti mo dess mu toj,
0: because every direction you look you only see problems,
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0: These are like days you wish to have at least 1 minute of peace and you don't find.
1: Bëss yi nga xamantene da ngay yéné sa bop am benn minute jamm way do ko am.
0: Does it happen or not?
1: Day am wala du am?
0: Now that does it choose a religion?
1: Légui nax choono day tan diiné.
0: This kind of problems they fall now, let me attack a group from religion ABCD. Of course not.
1: Ndax jafé jafé yoy non day top no harama top diiné bi wala dedet.
0: As well the solution.
1: Solution bi tamit.
0: Looking all around,
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0: Knocking many doors,
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0: Looking for all friends on your phone book,
1: wut nga say xarit manam ci sa téléphone, sa phone book.
0: And there is no one who can assist you.
1: Té ñom ñëpp kenn mënu la dimbali.
0: Where will you go?
1: Fan ngay dem?
0: Where will you find help?
1: Fan ngay amé ndimbal?
0: Where you find a solution?
1: Fan ngay amé solution?
0: Let me show you one option.
1: Haramu won la ben tanef.
0: In the book of Acts chapter 1 verse 8 the Bible reads.
1: Ci téré Acts chapter 1 verse 8 mune fofu.
0: But you shall receive power.
1: Mune way di ngén jot katan.
0: Let me stop there.
1: Haramu taxaw fofu.
0: I would like you to think with me.
1: Bëgg na nga xalaat bu baax ak mom.
0: If you receive power,
1: bo joté katan,
0: power
1: katan,
0: with it you change things.
1: Ak katan bobu leppay soppé.
0: There are different kinds of powers of Of course.
1: Dafa am ay katan yu wute.
0: We're not going to discuss levels of power here.
1: Neku ñu di wax fi katan bi wala katan bele dedet.
0: But the one we are reading,
1: waye buñu nek di wax fi ni,
0: it says you shall receive power when the Holy Spirit has come upon you.
1: Mune di ngeen jot katan bu xel mu sel mi ñewé ci yeen.
0: And you shall be my witness to me in Jerusalem, in all Judea, Samaria, and to the end of the earth.
1: Mune tengen daldi don sama isede ci Jerusalem ak ci manam fep ci adina si.
0: Jerusalem.
1: Ci Jerusalem.
0: Judea.
1: Ci Judea.
0: Samaria.
1: Ak Samaria.
0: And to the end of the earth.
1: Ak va fi adina biyam.
0: Everywhere. The Gambia is included.
1: Manam fep rawatina Gambia.
0: You can be here in Serekunda.
1: Man nga nek fi ci Serekunda.
0: You can be in Farafene.
1: Ci Farafene.
0: You can be in Basse.
1: Man nga nek ci Basse.
0: There, wherever you are,
1: ak fep fo nek,
0: you can be a witness of the power of God.
1: Man nga don sede ap katanu Yalla.
0: And we are preparing ourselves.
1: Te ñu ngi wajal suñu bopu.
0: To one of the most important days that it happened in the Christian faith, not only but to the world.
1: Ñu ngi nek di wajal suñu bop ci benn bëss bu gëna am solo, manam bokk na ci bëss yu gëna am solo ci bëssu Christian yi wala ci ñëpp ci adina ci.
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0: The day that the Holy Spirit
1: moy bëss bi xel mu sel mi
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1: Wacce ci kaw.
0: He came upon people.
1: Ci la ñëwé ci askan.
0: They received this power.
1: Dañu jot katan bobu.
0: And you know what?
1: E xam nga lu xew.
0: You can receive it too.
1: Yaw tamit mën nga ko jot.
0: No matter who you are,
1: ak commenti don,
0: you can also receive the power of God in your life just as it happened in the past.
1: Mën nga jot katanu Yalla ci sa dundu comme ni mu xewé bu ñëkkon.
0: And then you have power to change your situation.
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0: You overcome depression.
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1: akatanu borom bi xel mu sel mi ci sa bir dundu,
0: there is nothing you cannot do, there is nothing you can't overcome.
1: Amul lo munul def, amul lo munul am ndam.
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1: Te amul dara lo la meuna danel.
0: Not at all.
1: Amul.
0: Because you have God inside of you.
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1: Yow sa bop do mel na nga mel.
0: The changing side of you will be complete.
1: Soppite bi xew ci sa bir dana reey lol.
0: And it will not be done by somebody.
1: Enekul nit mokoy def.
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0: It will be done by God himself.
1: Wa Yalla ci bopam momoy def lolou.
0: He wants to transform and change your life.
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0: Everyone is welcome to take part in this blessed day, 24th of May, 9 in the morning.
1: Motax ñu ngi wo ñep mu fekke bësu manam 24th of May 9 ci subasi.
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0: Stay with us, friends.
1: Dasa lak ñun.
0: We come back to you right after this.
1: Danañ delu sa légui ni.
2: How many afflictions are you going through? Endless tears and a great desire to no longer exist. It would be so good to wake up and see that everything was just a nightmare. You refuse to hear more instructions. You want more than words. You want the solution to your problems. Don't despair. There is a place where love is real, where you can receive more than just words. But the solution to your problems is found through faith.
3: After a series of events, God asked Abraham to count the stars. Many people give up after a marriage crisis, a health complication, or a personal problem, and they stop fighting. Some haven't found a solution to their problems yet. Others just get tired and give up. It's not as far as you think. Count the stars in the sky. You can start counting everything that God will do in your life. And like the stars, you'll not be able to number them. Don't give up. Fight until you overcome. Live the living faith. Get to know God's greatness for your life at the Universal Church.
4: Twelve symptoms that indicate the 10 symptoms of evil possession. 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
0: Where everything can change when you have deliverance.
1: Moy fi nga xamantene lepp meuna soppeku bo deme ba am sa deliverance.
0: Many are those who don't sleep at night,
1: duñu nelaw goudi,
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0: doom. I would like you to hear what God did in the life of this person.
1: Bëgg na nga déglu li Yalla def ci dundu soxna
0: si. 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He wants to do much more in your life as well.
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0: Because he is with us.
1: Daté mo ngi ak ñun.
0: He can hear when you call upon him.
1: Et mën na déglu bu dé ñaan nga ko.
0: He has the answer.
1: Amna tontu
0: to change everything in our life.
1: Manam ngir soppi lepp ci suñu biir dund.
0: So as he transform
1: et comme ni mu soppi wé
0: life
1: dundam,
0: be certain he can transform yours as well.
1: Worne, man na soppi sa dund.
0: Listen to it.
1: Déglu ko.
2: To be sincere. I was suffering at night. I don't sleep. Always cry, ask God why. And I even decide, sometimes I ask God even to take my life because I don't see the reason why I'm living. Everything I lay my hands, no progress, no success, disappointment in relationship, disappointment in my business. But since I find myself in the church, this particular church, now praise be to God. Everything just work according to the will of God.
3: Hold it. You said you would not sleep.
2: Every night.
3: What would happen during the night for you not to sleep?
2: Because of these challenges I'm facing in my life, disappointment in relationship, and even the business that I'm doing. At night, I don't sleep, Pastor. Always cry because I'm seeing my friends. Some of my friends, we are doing the same business. They are progressing. Their life is going. But for me, every time I was back, everything I lay my hands, nothing work.
3: Nothing to work. And how would you say you would feel like
2: killing myself?
3: Like killing
2: yes. The last time I even wake up at midnight, I asked God. I said, God, instead of me to suffer like this way, I prefer you take my life. That one is be okay for me. Because I don't see the reason of living. No relationship, no family, no success in life. I even go to the point to ask God to take my life. But one faithful day.
3: For how long were you like that?
2: Ah, Pastor. Maybe, let me say, more than 10 to 15 years I'm suffering. As if I don't have anyone or even God is not existing.
3: I understand that.
2: Yes, sir.
3: Are we together here, church? So imagine, when you reach the point of saying, I want to die.
4: I'm going
3: to kill myself. That means, what else can you do? You have reached the highest level of suffering. That you can't hold that pain anymore, so from there to death.
4: Danga dem ba doto ko meunati muñ li ci dess moy dere ngay gis.
3: You get a point.
4: Yeri ngi deg.
3: That was a case.
4: Lolu mo nekkon dundam.
3: And what happened when you came to church?
2: First, when I came to church, I don't even believe if God will change my story, as they used to say. But I came to church, I give myself to God.
3: How did you arrive in the church? How did you find out?
2: How did I find out about the church? This church, I know about this church from my county, Sierra Leone. My friend invited me.
3: Okay.
2: But since I was that suffering, my friend used to tell me, say, go to church, Ajia, go to church. When you go to church, your problem will solve, but I don't believe. So I was so depressed, I don't know what to do. My friend persists every day coming to my house. He said, this, your condition is not good. Instead of you to sit, you are going up and down, going to this medicine, always seeking for help. Go to these marabu people, seeking for help. Even I have dreams.
3: Well,
2: I will just
3: go.
2: Hey, Pastor. That one, let's leave it for another time. But it's not easy. I'm not lying because I'm in front of the altar. Every week, my friend used to come and say, hey, we have another man here. It's very powerful. Let's go there, you will see. I go there, even in my clothes. I give most of my clothes to these Marabu people. Because when you go to wash your body, they will say, bring your clothes, bring your shoes, bring this. If you wear these things, after washing your body, you will not carry it back home. You leave everything to him. So all those things, Pastor, it's not easy. It's not easy. Because I used to have this nightmare, die on the dream. I even say goodbye, dying, this blind in the dream. So I think if I have to apply this to you, it will work. But not work. So I go and meet my friend. I say, you say if I collect this thing will work. I say, but what up till now? He say, no, this thing don't work like this. This thing is a process. If you want to get free, you want yourself to get free. He say, just remove all these things that these Marabi people give you and throw it out. But this thing, I depend on them because I think they will guide me. I ask myself, I say, how this woman can I come to my house and say I should throw out these things? These things, these Marabu people told me I should put them on my pillow so that I will have peace if I want to sleep. But no peace. No peace, Pastor. Always crying. I think. How can I throw these things? But one fateful day, I'm sitting down thinking. I go inside my room. I collected all those things and I called my friend. I said, look at the things. How can I do with these things? He said, just burn them. I said, burn them. He said, yes. He said, burn them. Nothing will happen to you. He said, you will leave. You have peace. He said, look at me. I don't have money. He said, but look at me. I have peace. He said, before I depressed more than you. He said, because of church, make me to be like who I be today. You are seeing that.
3: And
2: me.
3: Did you do that?
2: Yes. I follow her. I burn these things. I started
3: everything.
2: Yes, I burned everything.
3: Fire.
2: Yes, I put it on fire. Then my mother came. He said, you listen to these people to deceive you. You listen to these people. I said, no, these people are not deceiving me. I said, look at my life. I said, true children out of bad luck. No marriage. I said, now I decided to follow this woman's God that is praising. So that let me self go and see what God will do for me.
3: What happened?
2: Ah, Pastor, praise be to God. Gradually, my life started to change. My life started to change. I start to have peace. At night, I will sleep. I see what is going on. All these nightmares, all these depressed, I see it going down. I say, this God. They see the difference in my life. Even my father see difference. Because first, I have that hot temper. I don't spare anyone. But they see all these things change. I used to go to club, drink, all those things. When my friend came, they called me, go, well, let's go and party. I said, no party. They say, why? I said, nothing, I'm tired. I don't party anymore. Since then, no party, no nightclub, no outside at night to go out, do this. No, I cut off everything. Go change my life. From there, I went in the relationship.
3: Hold it, before. How's your life today?
2: Pastor, my life today, praise be to God. Now I'm a married woman. With two kids with the man. Fully married in Universal Church. This God is great. Even my parents, they don't believe. Up till now. My father, before he passed away, used to tell me, he said, that God that changed your life, be to that God. I support you 100%. Stay there. Don't allow anyone to pull you from that God. I said, Father, don't worry. I've already made up my mind. And up till now, when my husband came to Gambia, people are saying, your husband will leave you. Your husband will this. I don't care. I know my husband will not leave me because I'm serving a living God. Amen. After 1 year, my husband sent for us and my family. We all came here together. When I come to Gambia, I asked my husband, I said, I want to see Universal Church. My husband said, no, you should attend another church. I said, no, I will not attend any other church, only Universal. If you know Universal, no church. I will do my church in my house. I said, because I know we are that church. Bring me up to this level. Even you, I graduate for 9 to 10 years, no work until now. I said, for me, Universal is my church. If I don't see Universal in Gambia, I will not attend the church. So my husband go to YouTube and find out about the church. We are here now. Yes. Today. Yes, happy, very happy home. Peaceful home and peaceful life.
0: Glory be to God. And God made a change in her life, friends.
1: Yes.
0: Now, friends, listen, please. How painful might be for you to try everything. Touch everything.
1: Lep.
0: When you are in pain,
1: boneke ci metit,
0: you knock every door.
1: Bundu bune ngay feug.
0: If you find a solution,
1: bo amé solution,
0: amen.
1: Bahna.
0: But if you don't find,
1: way bo amulé nak.
0: And if everything you try doesn't work,
1: budé lepp loy jëm doxul.
0: You look for help.
1: Ngay
0: wut someone can help you, here you go.
1: Ah, ken amna kulay jappalé fi nga dem.
0: Someone can help, there you go.
1: amna kenen ku nek fele nga dem.
0: Whatever you need to do, you do because you want to help.
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0: Allow me to repeat myself, if it works, amen, you solve your problem.
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0: far. You keep doing the same thing and nothing change.
1: Way ngay continue def menu mbir mi way dara soppekul.
0: You need something stronger.
1: Da nga soxla lu am doole.
0: And above God, who is?
1: E ci kaw yalla kan mo nek ci kaw yalla?
0: Who is there anyone?
1: Ndax amna kenn?
0: Definitely not.
1: Amul.
0: As we used to say,
1: liñi comme liñi faral di wax,
0: there is no big problem.
1: Problème bu mak amul.
0: At least that's what we shouldn't say.
1: Manam waruñu wax.
0: Like lolo. I have a big problem. No, no, don't say that.
1: Dame ni nga ne ah dama am problème bu mak dedet bul wax lolu.
0: Instead of confessing you have a big problem, say you have a great God.
1: Olé kon ngay toup ci sa gemeñ ni dama am problème bu mak nel amna yalla bu mag.
0: And your great God will set you free.
1: Te sa yalla bu mag dina la muccel.
0: Because you have a great God, you shall overcome this challenge.
1: Comme am nga yalla bu mag di nga am ndam ci say challenge.
0: No matter what.
1: Ak lu mu meunti don.
0: You understand?
1: Yangi lerlu.
0: Nothing is going to impede you to be free.
1: Dara do la tere nga mucc.
0: Now, will the church, you hear us talk about church and prayers, will the church set you free? No.
1: Legi, est-ce que church mo lay muccel dedet?
0: Let me make it very clear here.
1: Aram wax ko ba mu leer nañ.
0: The church does not set you free.
1: Manam church bi du la muccel.
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1: Pasteur bi du la muccel.
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1: Mom du ko def.
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1: Muccelul ken.
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0: ki. I am a pastor.
1: Pasteur la
0: at the Universal Church.
1: Ci Universal Church.
0: For more than 30 years.
1: Ci lu upp fanweri.
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1: E du mom moy muccel niti.
0: But the faith in the word of God does.
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0: The faith in the promises of God change your life.
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1: Lu ken munuta def.
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1: Katanu yalla moy soppi situation bob.
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1: parce que amul ben ala,
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0: no evil,
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1: ben xerem,
0: no nothing,
1: amul dara
0: that can stand against the power of God.
1: Dara lu meuna jambarlo ak katanu yalla.
0: The guarantee that you be free does not come from man.
1: Guarantee ne yow di nga muccu jogewul ci nit.
0: Does not come from an institution.
1: Jogewul ci ab kurel.
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0: Do you want to know more? Do you want to talk to us?
1: Ndax beug nga wax ak ñun.
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0: While here talking to you, we posted it for you to see what happened last Sunday.
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0: Hear what a mother spoke.
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0: And then you know what to be expecting.
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0: So friend, that's the time we had for today. We're going to finish our program now.
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0: if you want to talk to us now you can call
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0: nga ñu wo to answer you
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5: We have the former boss of the World Bank, David Malpass, live in the studio. So US President Donald Trump says the ceasefire with Iran is on life support. Until now, closing the Strait of Hormuz was unthinkable, but today it's been shut for 10 weeks straight, and the diplomatic effort to reopen it is in serious trouble. Tehran's latest proposal arrived via Pakistan on Sunday. Mr. Trump called it garbage. Iran says it was reasonable and generous. At the heart of the deadlock is Iran's nuclear program. The US wants a 25-year moratorium on uranium enrichment. Iran is offering 5. On top of that, Tehran is now demanding sovereignty over the Strait of Hormuz itself, the waterway through which a fifth of the world's oil and gas passes. The US says that's simply unacceptable. Brent crude was at $104 a barrel earlier. Here's the president speaking at the Oval Office.
6: So when they sent us this document that we waited 4 days for, that should have taken 10 minutes to do, look, very simple. We get that. They guarantee no nuclear weapons for a very long period of time and a couple of other minor things, but they just can't get there. So they agree with us and then they take it back.
5: Well, joining us now is David Malpass. He was Treasury Undersecretary under President Trump and went on to run the World Bank. He's in London tonight and he joins us live. David, thank you very much for being with us. The ceasefire then, it's on life support. What does that mean for the global economy?
7: Hi, Sam. Good evening. Well, it means oil prices are higher today. I think it's part of the pressure on Iran to find leaders that can actually agree to exit this war. You know, the problem, and you named the two, is the plutonium they have, but also this demand that they control the Strait of Hormuz. So both of those are unacceptable.
5: So is this a tactic of the president's?
7: As we think about negotiating, there's real substance afoot, and so I think it's the real world that there's got to be progress in order to make the world safer. I think the world should recognize it's unacceptable for both of those points. Really, for the world, you can't have a rogue state with plutonium, and you can't block the Strait of Hormuz. So the world should be behind this idea of finding a different plan coming out of Iran.
5: Do you think that the tactic, the plan, from the White House is working at the moment?
7: I don't know what the alternatives were. It was, as we're saying, unacceptable to have plutonium. So how do you get out of that? And it's been many years that the world's been wanting to get out of that. The IAEA in Vienna, the International Atomic Energy Agency, has been unable to inspect and has declared over and over again that the situation with Iran was unacceptable. So it's a world issue and needs to get resolved.
5: It's not the reason we were told that this all started, many, many weeks ago at the end of February. That was about regime change, wasn't it? So that's changed, has it?
7: No, I think that was always the underlying, and that's what President Obama tried to say. There is some kind of a deal that's going to stop Iran from getting a nuclear bomb, but it was clear they were moving quickly in that direction. Look, I'm not an expert on Iran. It's a very difficult situation for the world, and it will be good to get out of it, and finding the exit, I think, is incumbent on Iran to find a better way to think about winding this down.
5: Let's talk about Beijing, because in 3 days, Trump flies to China for his first state visit since 2017. The summit was originally supposed to happen in March. It was delayed by the war, and Hormuz will be top of the agenda. China is Iran's biggest oil customer. It's been buying discounted Iranian crude throughout this crisis. Economically, what's in it for Beijing to try and help reopen the straits?
7: China benefits from open waterways worldwide. They run the shipping lines, own the containers, and make huge profit from trade with the rest of the world. So they would be a big loser if Iran in some way had control of the Strait of Hormuz. China needs open waterways worldwide. I think they will recognize that it's in their interest to find a resolution to the Hormuz issue. I'm sure they'll discuss that, but there's also this commercial cross investment that's going on in huge size between the U.S. and China, but also between China and the rest of the world. So China's got a huge amount at stake to find a way to reduce global commercial tensions.
5: It could then lean on Iran maybe to reopen the strait. It is a very influential customer, if you like. But presumably it's going to want something back from Washington in return. As a former Treasury official, what's actually on the table, do you think, that Donald Trump could offer?
7: Well, huge amounts. The U.S. Economic strength is evident to everyone. And look at the list of CEOs that may join the president in Beijing. It's incredible. It's the world's technology base, the world's growth base in almost every industry. And so China wants that, and China is part of that global system that creates markets, that sells products, where the innovation in many cases is coming from the U.S. And so I don't think there's any doubt that there's benefits to China. I don't look at it so much as what's in it for one and the other. It's this strong position that China wants the world economy to operate better, and they get benefit from that. So I'm sure that I think that will be the centerpiece of the discussion.
5: Is it possible for China to come out of these discussions looking like the diplomatic country?
7: Yes.
5: And how does that sit with you?
7: Well, President Trump going to China is the diplomatic gesture and reality of the world, making that effort and bringing China along. I think China certainly is looking for ways where they can show leadership toward world solutions. They look for that as in every instance, and they're good at the public relations aspect of that. And so they have several things they could do that I would like to see. One is, for example, with the world foodstuffs and fertilizer in short supply, China can stop building their stockpiles. You know, they have the biggest world stockpile of foodstuffs and of fertilizer. In their mind, it's they want to do that because of the shortages during Tiananmen Square and in China.